0: make sure that I'm answering all of your questions. So if I'm forgetting any, just remind me. But I think as far as the parallel tracks for behavioral health and permanent supportive housing, what we're seeing and feeling very acutely in particularly in Youth and Family Services, which is the division of the city that works to address these issues, is that behavioral health needs are increasing far more rapidly than funding is available. You know, if you look at any of the RFPs that have been released in the last couple of years, the application of need has just skyrocketed past the amount of funding that we as a city have available for these services. And as many know, you know, the federal funding landscape is not supportive of this type of work currently. So, you know, looking at the timeline of going up to 48 months for behavioral health, you know, that's looking at, you know, what's going to happen for that funding landscape, what, you know, the impacts, the longer term impacts of Medicaid cuts, things like that are happening in real time right now. We don't know. So, you know, the long runway around behavioral health support has to do with the fact that we're in kind of unprecedented times where things are shifting really rapidly. So, you know, I know our providers are working to meet and fill the needs as quickly as they can, but also, you know, things are changing pretty quickly. As far as individuals who are unhoused, but, you know, their interest or willingness in becoming housed, I think actually, and I don't know if she's still here in the back, Jen Lopez shared back in 2020, I think, a statistic around, you know, the time that a person spends unhoused and what that means for them getting into permanent housing. I think if you ask anyone who is living in conditions of being unhoused, they want to be housed. But I think that's where that behavioral health need comes in, where we need a lot of support to get them the resources they need to be ready. It's not a matter of want so much as what we can provide to get our community members who are unhoused where they need to be.
1: Is
0: there a third one? I'm sorry.
1: That was pretty much it. And I'll move on to my other question. I'll just give you an example. I encountered two individuals who I had a conversation with over the last month, just want a place to stay because they're going to either be out of the ability to rent a place for whatever reason, where they're currently staying is terminating or changing into something else, and another person who is just on the streets. And then I know these guys personally. So they need access to talk to people to get them into places. But I'll move on to my last question, which would be, do we have any potential places to that are going to be a suitable building or facility to replace the 2801? Because obviously it's huge. And personally, I would rather it not be a low barrier shelter, because that's where we have run into very many issues. So just that question.
0: Thank you, Mayor Garcia, Mayor Pro Tem Garcia. The answer is that we don't have that location identified yet.
1: Thank you. I think that it's something that we really need to work on identifying.
0: I agree.
1: We'll be having to create a facility somewhere.
0: Yeah. Email me your suggestions, community and council. Yes.
1: Thank you. I know it's a huge lift, but you know, aside from federal funding, I think there's a lot of support from the state, just getting them to understand and comprehend that they could help too, and working with them. So thank you very much.
2: Thank you, Councilor. Any other comments? Listen then. Oh.
3: So one thing that I would suggest, and maybe you're already doing this because you're really good at your job, I have spoken to several cities. I've been studying this since I got elected. There are cities that are doing continuum care response, identifying facilities, working with the private sector to help fundraise. There's a list of things that other cities are doing. They're willing, and I've talked to the city managers and the director of homelessness in Albuquerque, they're willing to give us their entire programmatic packet about how to manage this stuff so we don't have to reinvent the wheel. And what I found interesting in my research is that other cities want us to be successful because then they will not have to take on our issues eventually. So I would suggest you reach out to Albuquerque and you reach out to Las Cruces. I can tell you that if you speak to Ancorum, Interfaith, I forget what other organizations, there is a property that has been identified that would be successful. And it is the right size. All of these organizations have been looking for this space for years, like 2 or 3 years. And there is a space, and we can talk about that offline. But I do think there's also a lot of interest from some very wealthy people in having legacy projects and helping the city of Santa Fe. And so there is private funding available to help with this as well. And so maybe you and I can talk offline, but there is a very promising opportunity. And there are people who are outside of the state and outside of government who want to help with this. And so not only can we easily access programmatic things and all the ordinances we would need from other cities who are willing to give it to us, and all we have to do is make it Santa Fe appropriate, there's also private funding available to help with this cause. And so I get really anxious because this problem is not going to get better in 48 or however many months we're looking at to try and solve this problem. And there is a possibility that we have an answer at hand. And so I've talked to the mayor about this. I think a lot of counselors know about this. From my perspective, we already have an answer and we already have templates. And so maybe we can have a conversation offline about this, but there's more opportunities than waiting for the state to help us or waiting for something to just appear. There is one opportunity for certain that is viable. So I'd like to talk to you offline on that.
0: Thank you, Mayor Garcia, Councillor Faulkner.
2: Councillor Chavez.
4: Thank you. And I always talk about this because it's a reality. Just because you don't see the problem doesn't mean the problem's fixed. And I'm sorry, but Housing First in New Mexico is hiding a problem. These individuals have significant needs that we're not addressing because we have a broken behavioral health system, but nobody talks about that. So we have individuals with housing, but they're not independently sustaining that housing. We're not actually addressing their need. I think there's maybe cities in New Mexico that have models that have made the problem less visible, but I would argue that that problem's actually addressed. And I say that because all of the research around Housing First comes with very, very intense wraparound services. That is the only time Housing First has been successful. In all trials included in the research that backs Housing First, wraparound services are so very much present, where in New Mexico, that is not the case. Those practices or those services are very limited. We talk about funding like housing or providing, I always say like it's a Band-Aid, right? But we're not addressing the root cause. And for whatever reason, we don't make a lot of noise about the root cause, which is like we do really have a behavioral health issue that is spiraling out of control. And then we're putting pressure on municipalities about house them. And there's no funding to actually give these individuals the help they need. So, you know, there's a lot of work on homelessness, the housing summit, all of this work is really important. And it puts a lot of pressure and a timeline on city staff. But I just want to emphasize the reality that we do not have enough behavioral health services in New Mexico to support the success of any of these programs. It's just not existent. So we could talk about addressing homelessness, we could talk about addressing housing, but it has to come from the state and it's not a priority. A lot of the state is really focused on making a very real problem less visible. And I just have to emphasize that. I have experience with behavioral health. I've advocated for kids. It takes me 6 months to get help for someone, and that's me advocating for them. That's me searching. That's me having connections. Like, this problem is real. We have 564 people. High percentage of them probably require pretty intense services. It is non-existent in New Mexico to the degree we need it. So I think, like, that's the shift that we need to start having in our conversations. And in all honesty, it's really outside of what we can offer. We're funded by the state. Behavioral health requires a lot of funding. Providers aren't in New Mexico for a reason. All of this is out of our control. So I love the timeline, but I also want to say, until the state makes behavioral health a topic that should be emphasized to the extent it needs to be, no municipality is going to find success in addressing this problem. New Mexico is going to continue to be in the state that it is, and it's going to continue to grow. The behavioral health concerns are outgrowing every other need that we have in front of us, and there's a reason to that. And it's really frustrating. I feel like this work is amazing, but I am sad that it will be compromised by the reality that we're not funding the right thing. And there's not much we can do as a municipality. I think we need to acknowledge that and say that enough. There's not a lot we can do. We have great community partners. They're also funded federally and by the state. So if the federal government and the state government aren't prioritizing behavioral health, we're not going to get anywhere. And the community needs to understand that. So this work is amazing, but I wish you guys had the baseline support you need to actually ensure your success. Because those of us that know the magnitude of the behavioral health problem realize, like, these are our best attempts, but really it's just hiding a problem that's going to take place in a house, which is not really helping an individual. So I just want to emphasize that. Thank you.
2: Councillor Castro.
5: Thank you so much. So wonderful topic. I think this is a very important conversation. Thank you, Director Emery, for the presentation. And I'm excited that all of us were able to be part of the summit, in particular, because I think we're modeling the housing summit on that. So kudos to you. Though I agree that I think that we don't have enough services in behavioral health, we're sort of having a sidebar in saying we are actually a very wealthy community. And that's one thing that I want to underscore, is that yes, as a municipality, we could do better on getting more fees, on making sure that we're covering our costs, but we're also not in this alone. And so, you know, I'm not going to call out any individual funders, but there are lots of funders that are potentially not using their dollars to the most, in the most effective strategies, and potentially have caused a little bit of chaos in our service provider community that has also caused us to not be able to provide the services we want. Behavioral health and service provision is a policy decision. Where we spend our dollars is a policy decision, yes, at the state level, at the municipal level, but also in our public-private partnerships. And so I think it's really important that, to Councillor Chavez's point, we cannot do this alone. And we are calling to all of our partners out in community, organizations, funders, even private donors, to Councillor Faulkner's point. If you want to have a legacy building and you want to build us this giant space, welcome. But I do believe that as the capital of the city, of the state, as a place that we ultimately want to feel that we are welcoming and that we're taking care of our own, it is our job to provide as many services as humanly possible. Thank you.
2: Thank you, Councillor. Anybody else? Councillor Fagali.
6: Thank you, Mayor. I think there's a lot that we need to do, clearly. I personally think that the Housing First strategy is great. I don't understand how we are asking people to be sober, to look for jobs, to do any of these things without having a place to sleep that feels safe. So I realize there are lots of challenges, but as a first step, I think Housing First is makes a lot of sense and has been, has done well other places. So I realize it's not going to fix everything, but it does. Especially in a place where you need thousands of dollars to get into housing, how are you going to get that if you don't have a place to live? How are you going to get a job? How are you going to be sober? How are you going to get any sleep? So thank you for working on this. I really appreciate all your efforts. The timelines are very ambitious, but I am hopeful If anyone wants to donate some buildings to us, please talk to us. So thank you.
0: Or parking lots.
6: Yeah, or parking lots.
2: Councillor Bustamante, then Councillor Kessel.
7: Thank you, Mayor. Thank you, Director, for the presentation and you and your staff's hard work. I don't want to really get into this right now because it is a bit of a holy war, as we found out. But during the discussions with ARU, there was some discussion about overlap and just exactly how much overlap should be between service providers. Again, turns out it was kind of a landfill, but I just want to make sure we're looking at that as we proceed to say that, you know, especially organizations that we're giving money to, you know, are we paying for duplication of effort across the board? Is it just, you know, with one or two providers, and how much of that is necessary, I guess? Yeah.
0: Thank you, Mayor Garcia, Councillor Bustamante. I'm happy that you brought that up because I think one of the things to remember with our providers is that they do collaborate together very well. Unfortunately, there are, you know, as we're talking out about really complex behavioral health needs, you know, any one individual can have needs, whether behavioral health, basic health and safety, that one provider can't meet, right? So while, you know, we want to make sure that, you know, on the contracting side, we're not, you know, funding two organizations to, you know, to buy apples, right? But we do want to make sure that, you know, if there's two different types of apples that are needed for a person in need, that we are meeting those needs. So, you know, it is a little bit of a landmine because we don't want to be duplicating services for sure. But we also, part of that is the role of, you know, as we're entering into contracts, that we have, you know, really good safeguards around that, and that we have an understanding of what the providers are doing, so that we're, you know, that there's not a perceived duplication of services, so that we can actually, as staff who are investing our city taxpayer dollars, that we can articulate, hey, this is not a duplication of services, and here's why.
7: Thank you, Director. Thank you, Mayor.
8: Thank you, Mayor. I appreciate Councillor Chavez bringing up the role of other government entities and the challenge that it poses for us. I think this has been really important that we bring this up in a lot of different areas. I think I've mentioned this in homelessness and housing. A lot of what happened is that over the last 40-ish years, since about Reagan, a lot of our social safety net programs have been cut. In public health, we used to say you can blame everything on Reagan. Couple things on Nixon, but mostly Reagan. With UCLA. So obviously they would have that viewpoint. That was the point. I do agree with Councillor Chavez that we are in this detriment of we need other governments to invest in this. And we know the federal government they're not playing in this field. There are some moves that have been made at the state, and I think getting some updates and maybe having, you know, bringing somebody from the state so we can understand what happened with the, you know, they have their behavioral health investment funds that they've, you know, and they have their, the teams across the state. I think it would be really worthwhile for us to be able to have these conversations with them to say, hey, here's what we're seeing on the ground here. How do we collaborate with you? How do we, you know, align our efforts with where you're going to put funding, or actually how do you align your funding with where we need, you know, to put our efforts? So if we could arrange some of those conversations, I think that would be really helpful.
0: Thank you, Mayor Garcia, Councillor Kessel. The city actually is engaged with the BREA work, the SB3 BREA work. So we are working, the plan has been confirmed by the state. I believe I sent it to council, but I can send it again so you can be sure.
8: I miss things. I apologize.
0: Sorry, that wasn't a call out moment.
8: That's okay. I appreciate it because it helps me search my email.
0: Yeah, and it helps to reshare too. Mm-hmm. So, you know, the updates that you get from my department alone are endless. So I can put it to the top of your inbox for all of you. That money is being invested. There is a plan for it. And so I welcome you. And it's also available online. It's on the county website. I can share it with anyone who is interested. So it is readily available online as well as like the SIMS mapping that led to the plan.
8: Wonderful. Wonderful. Thank you. I appreciate that. And thank you for resending that. And yeah, I just say this to the public, you know, we of course need to do as much as we can. And we have a number of other priorities that take our funding as well. And so please, of course, continue to reach out to us, tell us what you're seeing, tell us where there's opportunities, but you have representatives at other levels of government, put some pressure on them too. They have larger coffers than we do. The other thing I wanted to make sure that we are all on the same page out is what does housing first mean? Because there's a couple different models. There was a model where you simply gave somebody an apartment and you left them there and there was no support. There's Housing First Plus, where it has the wraparound. So when we're talking housing first, what does that mean? And what is the process by which somebody gets there?
0: So thank you, Mayor Garcia, Councilor Cassett. So in the permanent supportive housing slide, one of the things that we did accomplish at the summit was that shared community definition of what housing first means in this community. So, and I'll share it again. It's an approach that prioritizes getting people into stable housing as quickly as possible without preconditions of sobriety, treatment, participation, or other requirements. So it is very much oriented around getting someone into housing first so that they can have a safe place to sleep, rest their head, and working through the other pieces as they come. And I agree, very comprehensive behavioral health support is 100% necessary to make housing first a success.
8: Okay, thank you. Because with that definition, I don't hear that component being explicitly called out, that it is not just, you know, let's give you a save up and then, you know, you're on your own. It really does require that wraparound service. And it does require, you know, those different types of supports. And that piece, when it has been missing, has failed. It also, you know, there's conversations around, and I actually have really, really wonderful conversations with Michelle over at Consuelos about what does it mean to make sure somebody's making progress? And what is the responsibility on the individual? You know, how do you provide them with a safe place to land? But also, you know, there's expectations there. And it doesn't mean that there's, you know, harshness or we're kicking you out in 3 months, you haven't done anything. But there is, you know, a lot of opportunity for, and everybody's at the different stages of change and you know, all the jargon that goes into all of this. But I do think that that is another important component, that there is a responsibility that the individual has. We want to give them this opportunity. We want to give them support. We want them to be successful, and they have a responsibility towards it as well. That's my 2 cents on housing first. Thanks, Mayor.
2: Any other comments or questions from governing body members? What I was going to mention has been a lot covered. You know, SB3 and staff is definitely working on this. This is resources we are going to go after. And this is a big reason why we're developing the action working groups with this joint city county project. And so I'm looking at Councillor Garcia, Councillor Casher, and Councillor Faulkner. Please, as we work towards establishing common goals with the county, make sure that that is a focus as well as with those conversations. You know, conversations with Albuquerque are happening, and staff, we've been to Albuquerque. You know, I'll be meeting with Mayor Keller and mayors of North Central New Mexico tomorrow, because this is, whether it's homelessness, crime, these are issues that are not impacting one community. And at the mayoral level, we're looking at how can we ensure that we're leveraging each other's resources to ensure that as one community is successful, we're not pushing, you know, unwanted activity into our neighboring communities. And so this is a whole regional effort that's starting to take place. We're at the initial steps. As mentioned, it's going to require a lot of funding. SB3 is not going to be able to cover it all, but it will be helpful. And I think this is where having kind of that common sense approach in regards to collaboration, leveraging of resources, and ensuring that there's not duplication or competition of resources will help us as we work to address these social issues. These are social issues that didn't just pop up last week. They just didn't pop up 5 years ago. They've been compounding over decades. And as you know, illicit drugs such as fentanyl come into our community, it only makes things worse. And this is where we need to ensure that we're addressing this issue with compassion, but also with strategy, and ensuring that we're not only working to help folks, lift themselves up, and we work to lift ourselves up as a community, but most importantly, we're holding ourselves accountable in regards to the goals we want to set. So lots of work. I appreciate everybody's engagement on this. It's going to take every single one of us helping with the lift, every single one of the person in the community helping with the lift. And, I know that folks want to see change within the next 3 months, but as exhibited by some of the goals that were set, especially with behavioral health, these are issues where these are a complete reconstruction of the system that needed to take place. And that is the whole intention of SB3, is it's restructuring our behavioral health system in New Mexico, because far too long, what we've done is we've pointed the finger at Reagan. We've pointed the finger at former Governor Susana Martinez. What we're doing is we're not taking action ourselves and stop pointing the finger and setting up the systems that ultimately need to be rebuilt. And I think we're starting to do that. Lots of work to come. And I look forward to working with all of y'all on this. So with that, thank you, team. And thank you to the team sitting there. With that, I don't see any other questions. Let's go ahead and move on to the next presentation, please.
9: Next presentation is the Bella Luz Lamplighter Update. And here to present is Andrea Phillips, Deputy City Manager, and Jen Lopez from Project Moxie.
2: Floor is yours.
10: Thank you very much, Mayor Garcia, members of the governing body. Just pulling up my presentation here, if ITT could help. There we go. Looks like he's already on it. So it's showing on my screen. It's coming out. I know it's bad when he's coming out. While Michael's coming to help get this on the screen, I wanted to introduce Jen Lopez with Project Moxie. She has a presentation that she's going to go over on the Lamplighter Bella Luz project. And then later on in your agenda, you do have an item, an executive session, where you can talk more about the proposed forbearance agreement and get advice from the city attorney. Thank you so much. I'll go ahead.
11: There we are. Hi, good evening. I know the mayor stepped away and council. It's nice to be with you tonight. My name is Jen Lopez. I'm going to take a moment to introduce myself and some of the work that I do. I have a very personal connection to this room and this community. I went to UNM and I got a planning degree, and my first job was as an affordable housing planner for the city of Santa Fe. So I started my career here. I've been doing it for 26 years, and I've been back in New Mexico for about 9. And so again, my kids were born here. My in-laws are here. So I have a very special place in my heart for Santa Fe. I run a small consulting firm, and we work on homelessness to workforce housing across the continuum. So I really love the conversation before I stepped up here. It was really heartening. So you're on the right path. I'm based in Southern Colorado, but our work is in New Mexico and Colorado, which allows us to kind of understand two systems, which is lovely. And right now our clients in New Mexico include Las Cruces, Albuquerque, Santa Fe County, Taos County, and Forsyth in San Juan County. We also work with two foundations and the Office of Housing. I want to walk you through some good news Do you want some good news? we have updates on the Belalouse project. We had some challenges closing the project this spring. We'll talk about that. But we think we found a path forward. So we would like your help in moving forward. Thank you, Marcos, for all your help. I haven't met you yet in person. Thank you so much. So I'll walk you through that framework. I'm going to talk a little bit about low-income housing tax credits. I'm going to try to hit the right amount of information because it's a very complex program and I don't want to put you to sleep. And then we'll talk about sort of the timing and the next steps. So I was brought into this project in 2021, which is a long time ago, right? Lots of staff changes on both sides. And at that time, I had a relationship with the New Mexico Coalition and Homelessness because I'd been doing a lot of supportive housing work with them. And Quorum called me and said, hey, would you help us do another motel conversion? We really like the Santa Fe Suites model. And we think we should do another one. And at that time, motel conversions were pretty new. And so I was working on one in my own community. And so anyway, I said, yes, we helped select a developer to do the conversion of a motel. At that point, we didn't have a motel selected. But we chose JL Gray, Jeff Curry, and then we had a number of project funders. And again, I love this model, and it's kind of what you were talking about before. How do you get a larger group of stakeholders together so it's less of a lift? So that's what happened with this project. I also had Marisol Atkins, who's a friend of mine at the time. She was new to me, who did a lot of the engagement with the community. And so, again, I think you all are really good at community engagement. Again, it was the Lamplighter to begin with. It was renamed as Belalouse in 2022. And again, this was sort of a best practice in 2021. Take ARPA, American Rescue Plan Act funds, convert motel rooms into housing. And it sounds really easy, right? So we'll tell you what happened. The development team, which was Ancorum, and I'm standing here today as Ancorum's housing consultant, it was Ancorum, again, the developer, city and county giving us feedback on how to think about the project. But we thought, there's one-time funding at the state. Let's get our hands on it. Let's do something. From 2022 until 2026, the development team continued to package the deal, go through land use changes, get the permits, do all kinds of things. And we were preparing to close this spring when there was a gap identified. Again, whenever you have a project delayed, you're going to see costs go up. So we had a $2.3 million gap this spring. And so Ancorum asked me to start convening the stakeholders again to help fill that gap. And I am so proud to say that the county, the city, Thornburg came together and you were able to close a $2.3 million gap in a month. So again, I think this project is a really good example of how to pull stakeholders together to do something. So we were ready to close. Unfortunately, DFA let the team know in March that the $4.2 million, they had the wrong deadline for expending the funds and they had to pull them. So that's another story. We're not going to go there. But the team saw how much work had gone into the project, the fact that it was permit ready. We said, is there another way to fund this? So in March, is this a good pace? I talk fast and I've had cappuccino. Okay. So Jeff Curry and myself, we started working on, could this be a low-income housing tax credit funded conversion instead? Took us a couple months. We did our research. Again, we did not want to waste this opportunity in a community that needs so much housing. So we're happy to say that I'm going to show you why we think this is a 9% tax credit and how we can proceed with the project. The low-income housing tax credit program is the most popular program in the country to provide affordable rental housing. It was actually created by Reagan. Isn't that crazy? So he did one really good thing. No. And so it's been around for 40 years. And it's a process complex and funding program to use, but it's well established. And so again, when you do a tax credit project, you find a developer that knows how to do tax credits and you bring them in. The tax credit program is a complex process that basically provides a tax credit to a private investor, typically a bank. They invest in the project because they're investing those equity into the project that can be between 50 and 70% of the costs of the project. You borrow less debt, which means you keep your rents lower. So that's the simple mathematics of a tax credit project. That makes sense. In return for getting this equity, the developer says, I will keep my rents low, right? And then there's lots of compliance with this program. Funny story, in 2021, if we knew what we knew now, then we would have just done a tax credit back then. But back then, tax credits were harder. They've gotten a little bit easier. And that's another story too, but they're easier now than they were then. And again, this is really the only financially feasible approach we see in the near future to activate the site and get housing. Again, the program is administered by Housing New Mexico. It's very competitive. They have scoring criteria. We've scored the project a couple of different times. We think the project not only demonstrates and meets baseline eligibility, we think it's going to score well because of where it's located, right? It's right on Cerritos. It's got access to transit. It's a reuse, et cetera. And again, because it's a known program, ARPA was not. So there was a lot of things that we couldn't control with state ARPA funds. This is like you apply, you go through a process, you get an award or you don't. So it's a much more known process. Again, the concept for the project, 59 units of housing. It'll be a mix of studios and one bedrooms, serving households between 30% and 60% of area median income. So think about rents that are between $500 and $1,100 a month. Isn't that great? You all provided funding through ARPA. We were allowed to do a little bit higher household income, but with the tax credit program, it'll be a little bit lower. The need is always at the lower income, so we're excited about that. Again, it's an adaptive reuse of an existing motel, great location. It hits a lot of the different scoring criteria. But 2027, so something about housing, we have the worst acronyms. They're just awful. Anyway, so this thing called the Qualified Allocation Plan is the plan the state puts out every year, Housing New Mexico puts out specifically, that says, here is what we care about in terms of affordable rental housing in New Mexico. So they just put that out a few weeks ago and solicited comment, and we still are scoring well with the changes that they're proposing. And again, it's because of who we can serve, the incomes, the location, adaptive reuse, commitment to long-term affordability. So JL Gray has been incredible throughout this process. They're a New Mexico organization. They're primarily known for property management, but obviously they do development from time to time. Jeff is ready to step back and have a more experienced or deeper pocket developer come in and help get this to the finish line. And so working with Jeff over the summer, first thing we always do when we're working with tax credits in New Mexico is we try to get a local developer, right? So we talked to Yes Housing, we talked to Ed Romero at Santa Fe Civic. They both have their own pipelines of projects, right? So TWG is currently working with Santa Fe County on the Nueva Ezequia project. They happened to reach out this summer looking for their next project. And we said, boy, do we have a project for you. So anyway, they're national. I'm going to share a little bit more about them. But what I think is really important is Jeff and I modeled the project as a tax credit, thought it looked good. They did too. And they said, you're right. This looks good. So their leadership reviewed the financial projections and gave an approval for them to move forward as a developer as of late August. In order for them to move forward with this new financial structure, we need a forbearance agreement to be executed. And I'm going to talk a little bit about that. And then again, later tonight, you'll get to talk to Marcos. A little bit about TWG. Again, the orange is where they cover. They have a concentration in the Southwest. They actually did a motel conversion for me in Durango. All of our projects, we usually RFP out, et cetera, et cetera. So when they suggested they would be interested, I got excited because they do have the experience both with tax credits, with motel conversions in Santa Fe, in New Mexico. So I thought, well, I think they can pull this off. I don't know how many of you have seen this, and maybe you have from Planning Commission moving forward to council, but I wanted to show you what their current Nueva Ezequia project rendering looks like so you can see the quality of the project. This is a 159 units. Senior family. It's an intergenerational project. It's going to be really cool. And it's the first time in the state of New Mexico we're able to combine two different tax credits to do it. And so again, I just wanted to show you the quality of the work. This is the residences in Durango. This was a Best Western. It's actually built. I just haven't taken a picture. But you can see the Best Western in the front. We were able to convert 71 units and then add another 50. So it's about 120 units total. So again, they know how to do this model. Okay, what is this forbearance agreement, right? So it says, hey, Bella Luz, you said you got these resources from the city and the county to provide affordable housing and you missed your deadline. And we're willing to give you time to meet that deadline, but only with certain conditions. So again, you'll get more details later tonight, but it allows us to bring in TWG and allow JL Gray to step out of the deal. It confirms that the obligations don't change, even though we're using a different financial model. It describes when it would terminate. So it terminates if we're successful funding and building the housing. It terminates if we're not successful, right? So there's conditions. And then it describes an orderly workout if the project does not receive funds within 2 years. And it protects the city and county rights in the project. It is a three-party agreement, city, county, and Belalouse. And again, there's been multiple meetings between the city attorney and the county attorney and JL Gray's attorney. Project timeline. We're hoping to get the forbearance agreement negotiated by the end of September. So I've got a couple date things here a little off, but why do we need this to happen now? The first tax credit round is January. So again, the only reason we can move this fast is because we've got our permits, we've got our numbers, we've got a developer knows what they're doing. TWG wants to start packaging that application, but really has to have the forbearance agreement executed in order to have comfort that they're not wasting time or money. And again, that'll give them 3.5 months to get their application in. Once the forbearance agreement is signed, there's a couple other steps. We're going to work with Santa Fe County. They're going to help us have property tax exemption, which makes the operating of the building sustainable. There's a small gap in the project. We'll be looking for gap funding once the tax credit awards go through. And then if we were awarded next spring, the financial closing and construction would be end of 27, early 28. The forbearance agreement asks for 2 shots at LIHTC, and that's pretty common because it's a very competitive. Thank you. It's a competitive program. And so we think we're going to have a really good shot in January, but if we don't, we want to have one more shot at it. So we're very excited because this should happen. It could happen with support. I know that was fast, but I also know you have a packed agenda. So I hope that was helpful. Do you have any questions?
2: Questions? Councilor Castro.
5: No, just a great thank you and a quick comment. All of us, I think, on this dais have been really worried and invested in this project. So this is great. Thank you.
11: Thank you, Councilor.
2: Anybody else? Oops, Councilor Cassett, sorry.
12: Thank you, Mayor. I'm really excited. I always hear about LIHTC, and thank you for explaining this. I'm hopeful that we'll be able to utilize this to understand more how the city can take advantage of this. So thank you for. I mean, I thought this project was dead. So this was a very lovely surprise tonight. Thank you so much for this work. And thank you for your expertise and really excited to see this move forward. And thank you. I know Andrea and Marcos, you guys were very involved in trying to figure out how to save this. So really, really want to give you all kudos. And I'm sure many other members of various teams. So thank you. I'm blown away. So thanks so much.
11: Thank you, Councilor. And thank you, Mayor, for coming to the first meetings. I know you were like, who is Jen Lopez and why does she keep bothering me? Then you figured it out. But anyway, thank you. And also to Heather Lamboy for helping with permits. So
2: happy to join in on the fun. Any other questions? Well, thank you for the update. I truly appreciate it. Councilor Garcia, we're on to the question portion of this presentation. Okay. Well, thank you. I truly appreciate the presentation and update, and I think we'll have a further discussion in executive session. So, thank you all. Sure. Councilor Faulkner.
3: City manager, do they all get gold stars?
2: Okay. With that being said, Madam City Clerk, next item on the agenda, please.
9: Next item on the agenda is action items discussion agenda. 10A is a request for approval of a budget adjustment request in the total amount of $1 million from the 0.5% capital GRT fund to FY27 services contracts to support city enterprise systems. And I will promote the ITT department director, Eric Candelaria, and he will answer your questions.
5: While we're waiting, I can make a motion, Mayor?
2: Sure.
5: Move to approve.
13: Second.
2: Okay, is Director Candelaria in? Anybody has any questions for him? Not seeing any. Madam City Clerk, can we get a roll call vote, please?
9: Certainly, Mayor. Counselor Castro?
5: Yes.
9: Counselor Chavez?
12: Yes.
9: Counselor Faulkner?
2: She stepped out for a moment.
9: Counselor Figali?
6: Yes.
9: Counselor Garcia?
14: Yes.

0: $85,473 to increase the WIP construction using U.S. Department of Transportation funding for the Risk and Safety Area 33. And here to answer questions is the Airport Director, John Dickinson.
1: Okay. Feel free if you want to give a presentation, Mr. Dickinson. If not, I can turn to the governing body.
2: If y'all have any questions on the RSA project, address those.
1: Okay. Turn to the governing body. Any questions or what's the will of the body?
3: Move to approve.
1: Okay, we got a motion and a second. Any discussion? Hearing none. Madam City Clerk, can we get a roll call vote, please?
0: Yes, Mayor. Councillor Chavez?
4: Yes.
0: Councillor Figali?
5: Yes.
0: Councillor Garcia?
6: Yes.
0: Councillor Bustamante?
7: Yes.
0: Councillor Cassett?
4: Yes.
0: Councillor Castro?
4: Yes.
0: Motion passed.
1: Okay, and so then that was the ratification. Do we need to move forward with the bar request, correct? Two separate items?
0: I read them both into the record.
1: Okay.
0: You want me to?
1: No, no. If that was the intention of the motion maker. Okay, we're good. Next item, please.
0: Next item is a request for approval of a Municipal Arterial Program Cooperative Agreement, HW2L500689, with the New Mexico Department of Transportation in the total amount of $285,668 for the reconstruction of Henry Lynch Road between Rufina Street and Agua Fria Street, and a request for approval of a budget adjustment request in the total amount of $285,668 using $214,251 from NMDOT funding and $71,417 in city road impact fees for the reconstruction of Henry Lynch Road. And here to answer any questions is the Capital Projects Manager, Romela Glorioso Mas.
1: Hello, Ms. Glorioso Mas. Any presentation, or I can defer to the governing body for any questions?
3: Move to approve.
7: Second.
1: Okay, so we've got a motion and a second. Any discussion? And is this for both items, Councillor? Just make sure. Okay. Hearing none. Madam City Clerk, can we get a roll call vote, please?
0: Yes, Mayor. Councillor Faulkner?
4: Yes.
0: Councillor Figali?
5: Yes.
0: Councillor Garcia?
6: Yes.
0: Councillor Bustamante?
7: Yes.
0: Councillor Cassett?
4: Yes.
0: Councillor Castro?
4: Yes.
0: Councillor Chavez?
4: Yes.
0: Motion passed. Next item is a request for approval of Local Government Road Fund Cooperative Agreement HW2L500665 with the New Mexico Department of Transportation in the total amount of $423,475 for the reconstruction of Henry Lynch Road between Rufina Street and Agua Fria Street, and a request for approval of a budget adjustment request in the total amount of $423,475 using $317,606 NMDOT funding and $105,869 in city road impact fees for the reconstruction of Henry Lynch Road.
3: Move to approve. Second.
1: Okay, so we've got a motion and a second. Any discussion? Or none. Madam City Clerk, can we get a roll call vote, please?
0: Yes, Mayor. Councillor Figali?
5: Yes.
0: Councillor Garcia?
6: Yes.
0: Councillor Bustamante?
7: Yes.
0: Councillor Cassett?
4: Yes.
0: Councillor Castro?
4: Yes.
0: Councillor Chavez?
4: Yes.
0: Councillor Faulkner?
4: Yes.
0: Motion passed.
1: Okay, next item on the agenda, please.
0: Next item on the agenda is matters from the city manager.
8: Mr. Mayor, councillors, I have a few things tonight. Bear with me. First of all, I want to thank all my staff, every single person for Zozobra on Friday. We had a great turnout. Everything went really well. I was involved in every part of it, so it was a great thing. So I just want to thank all the staff for being there and doing all their hard work on Friday night. Next, I want to thank more of the staff for this weekend, Fiestas, all the hard work we're putting into this weekend. Just another thank you. And then I just want to remind everyone, 9/11's on Friday. We'll be having our event that we've been doing for since the day. It's been our 25th year here at City Hall. It'll be the first time it's at City Hall. I don't know if it's because I'm here, but we're having it here at City Hall on Friday at 10 o'clock. So we would love all of you to be there to do the memorial ceremony there. The next thing that I would like to share is being very transparent. I'm working on the police chief hiring. We had a bunch of candidates.

0: candidates. I only had one stipulation. I wanted all of them to be in person. So all the interviews will starting next week. So we are doing those interviews next week. There'll be 5 candidates next week to be interviewed. After that, on October 1st, we'll do a meet and greet. That will be including all the public. We'll be doing a public announcement. They can come meet the candidates for the police chief. They can ask them questions. Then they can leave a note in the backs. At the end of the day, it's going to be on me to make the decision. So I'm trying to get as much input as I can from you guys as well as the public. And then by late in the fall, I will make a final decision and pick our police chief. So as we go through the process and every governing body meeting, I'll keep giving you updates as we go through the process. I just want to remind everybody, October 29th is the city county meeting. Tonight, we'll be picking all your guys' appointments. So you guys will work together with your county counterparts to get that done. And our next meeting will be October 29th at 1:00 at the county chambers. So I want to do that. And the last thing that Councilor Chavez brought up and I've been working towards is I want to thank HR, especially Alvin Valdez. It's Suicide Prevention Month. We've been doing a lot of things with city employees to implement the resolution that was passed in September of 2025. We're working on getting all the city employees on the back of their city IDs, the 988 hotlines. We're also working on signage to put at the major facilities throughout the city. So I just want to recognize Councilor Chavez for helping bring that up to my attention again and to let everybody know it's Suicide Prevention Month. And we as a city, and especially the staff, are working towards being very aware and transparent and making sure nobody has to think like that and always be able to get help. So with that, I have no other thing else, Mayor.
1: Thank you. Councilor Castro.
2: I could make a motion that we go move to public comment and then resume the rest of our agenda after.
3: Second.
1: Okay, so we've got a motion and a second. Any discussion on the motion? Hearing none, Madam City Clerk, can we get a roll call vote, please?
4: Yes, Mayor, can I confirm who seconded? Thank you. Councilor Garcia?
5: Yes.
4: Councilor Bustamante?
6: Yes.
4: Councilor Cassett?
7: Yes.
4: Councilor Castro?
7: Yes.
4: Councilor Chavez?
7: Yes.
4: Councilor Faulkner?
8: Yes.
4: Councilor Figeli?
8: Yes.
4: Motion passed.
1: Okay, now is we'll go ahead and move to petitions from the floor. Same cadence as always. Those of the members of the public that would like to speak, please step up to the podium. You'll be given 2 minutes. Please identify yourself by name, district, if you feel comfortable. Floor is yours, ma'am. Just make sure the light is green on the... Is it?
9: There we go. Naomi Boylan, District 4. I'm here to speak about our recent immigration. As many of you know, I'm very passionate, and I am an advocate here in the city, typically for the youth and law enforcement. I saw that Ms. Councilor Castro has excused herself, and that's very disappointing. I want that on record, Mayor. As I attempted to reach out to her around immigration and advocate for immigrants, and I feel that this city has a major break in its link between what we are advocating for and what we are advocating against. And unfortunately, those two paths have now crossed. I work with immigrants every day, every single day. I am the only woman and white woman in my company. That's it. It's just me. I'm the person they call when they need help. And I've had 2 deportations out of that ICE incident. Many of you know about it because I reached out to many of you for help on the first one. And then on the second one, he chose to self-deport because of health issues. And in reaching out to that, I'm happy to see on the agenda that we're going to be discussing some clarifications around law enforcement and immigration. I think it's incredibly important that this governing body, Ms. Castro included, redirect her words and address what is and is not factual when it comes to law enforcement and immigration, because we have immigrants who are being told to fear an agency that has sworn to protect them. I have sat in rooms and rooms and rooms with officers and chiefs, and they have, and the sheriff, our current sheriff, not our sheriff-elect, who have all stated that their purpose is to make sure whether you're a citizen or not, you are a resident of this city and you should lay your head down at night and be able to feel safe. when a city councilor is contradicting them, she owes the entire city an apology. She owes law enforcement an apology, and she should not be allowed to advocate if she's not going to advocate correctly. Thank you.

0: Just thinking about what she said. My name's Andrea Holly. I live in District 2. And I've actually been studying a lot of the material we covered tonight with the discussion of housing in an effort to see how I, as a private citizen, could be of service. I discovered a word in the Hopewell Mann Stabilization Report. I've pulled two particular pages, pages 84 and 86, about transitional and affordable slash attainable housing, called philanthrocapitalism. I've spent my whole life working nonprofits. I've only ever taken private donor and foundation money, and I definitely am encouraged to hear everyone here considering private money. The less state and federal money there is, I can promise you there's more private money. I'm here for that. I have never worked with the public entity, and the projects I intend to pursue do involve private money, and I'm hoping I can collaborate with the city in a way that minimizes obstacles and enhances progress. The materials I have, Hopewell Mann Stabilization Plan, I think a lot of people have seen it, found it an incredibly powerful piece of work. The report done by Mercatus and HomeWise talked a lot about land code and by right permissions, very encouraging. I think that's a work in progress here in the city. I can promise you with my private donors, they want to see that cleaned up. HomeWise, right, the following report actually relates to the Coalition of Homeless Organizations. I believe they hired a consultant. It was sent to everyone here. St. Elizabeth, Consuelo's Place. It's quite a large document. It's 50 pages. It's basically instruction manual, what happens next from their perspective with homelessness. And Consuelo's Place is certainly a high priority. Micro apartments, Thornburg and Pugh, could be adapted in many ways. And last but not least, from April 24, affordable site house rankings commissioned by this government by a consultant who I believe is on Midtown. And I think some of these are in discussion for Pallet communities. So I'm on board. Project management. Let's get it done. Thank you.
1: Good evening. I'm Stephen Fox, founder of United Nations Santa Fe. I got some great news. 2 weeks after she had announced that she was running for Secretary General of the UN, the ambassador from Guyana, Carolyn Rodriguez Burkett, I endorsed her. And guess what? Now she's the front runner. Well, it's a very bizarre system. They have votes for approval or encouragement. So she got eight. She met last week with the ambassadors from Kazakhstan, Uzbekistan, Tajikistan, Kyrgyzstan, and Turkmenistan over in Azerbaijan. Azerbaijan is where the first oil well was built. It wasn't in Pennsylvania with the Rockefeller. So I would like you to write to her before her election in January, or are you the kind of people that just wait to see if somebody gets elected, and then you come in, and then you can graduate? I don't think so. I think you should write Guyana. That's in next to Suriname, north of Brazil, east of Venezuela. Okay, moving on. Greg Mellows, plutonium hit trigger resolution. I know you can't vote on it tonight, but move it forward, because I let 400 people, international people, know, UN ambassadors, including the foreign ministers of Russia. They take great interest in this. Why should they stop making plutonium pinch triggers if the United States continues to do so? So do your part. And I know you won't and can't and wouldn't vote on it tonight. It's got to go on the agenda. Put it on the agenda. Okay. It's not just the Russians, but there's a lot of interest, the South Africans, the Vatican newspaper. And I'm going to donate this flag to the city. I have more of them. And October 24th is UN Day. So please look at this piece of art carefully.
2: Good evening, counselors. My name is Madison Figueroa. I am an intern with the Los Alamos Study Group, and I'm here today on behalf of Albuquerque Students for Nuclear Disarmament, a local chapter of UNM that I lead as president. I am here because we believe Santa Fe has a responsibility to ask what kind of future we are building and what we are willing to accept is inevitable. My organization supports the proposed resolution opposing pit production at Los Alamos National Laboratory in New Mexico, including the proposed satellite campuses in Santa Fe. Because we do not believe expanding this institution and the manufacturing of plutonium pits is the only future available to us. For decades, New Mexico has been asked to accept the nuclear weapons industry as a permanent part of our economy, our communities, and our future as they continue to grow and grow. LANL's mission has not prioritized this level of plutonium pit or nuclear warhead core manufacturing since 1949, but something being established in order does not make it inevitable, and something being presented as economic development does not mean we have to accept it without question. As students, this matters to us. We are the generation that will inherit the consequences of the decisions being made today. We will live with the environmental consequences, the economic priorities, and the political choices that are being made in our state right now. And that is why the timing of this decision matters. The window for this council to influence what happens next is quickly closing. Once new institutions are established, once infrastructure is built, once these relationships become normalized and pit production begins in quantities we have never seen before, it becomes much harder to ask whether we should have chosen differently. You have an opportunity right now to say that Santa Fe does not have to play a part in the mass production of nuclear weapons. You have an opportunity to choose a different vision, one that invests in students, communities, peace, environmental responsibility, and a future beyond nuclear weapons. So I want to leave you with a question. Whose vision of the future becomes accepted as inevitable? Is it the vision that is handed to us because it is ordered, or the vision that we as a community have the courage to create? Thank you.
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4: What I think is that students there consider how they want to build, what they want to build, that it be beautiful, that it be meaningful. I can't imagine that anyone in this room or anyone in the city of Santa Fe truly wants to see the building of nuclear weapons in this community or anywhere else in the world. I urge everyone to search your consciousness and think about your children, your grandchildren, and what we are doing here or thinking about doing here, and how we, I am sure, do not want to be a part of this production. I'm adamantly opposed to the pit production at Los Alamos. Thank you very much.
5: Buenos tardes, Mayor and Councilor. My name is Felicia Guillen, and I'm here to give a statement on behalf of New Mexico No Fall Solutions. We also support the proposed resolution opposing plutonium pit production at Los Alamos National Labs. Our coalition is a statewide coalition. We're building collective power to challenge false climate solutions. Our coalition members include Los Sardinas Institute, Pueblo Action Alliance, and Indigenous Lifeways. For generations, New Mexico has carried a disproportionate burden of the United States nuclear weapons complex, from uranium extraction on indigenous lands to the Trinity test to weapons production, radioactive waste, and contamination. Our communities have repeatedly been expected to bear environmental and human costs of policies made in the name of national security. The expansion of plutonium pit production at LANL must be understood within this longer history of nuclear colonialism. New Mexico did not become central to the nuclear weapons complex by accident. For generations, our lands, water, labor, and communities have been repeatedly treated as available for extraction and experimentation, while decisions about their use are made far beyond the communities that experience their consequences. And today we're watching this history continue. At a time when New Mexico communities are facing water security, climate disruption, housing insecurity, environmental contamination, and the urgent need to transition away from dirty fossil fuels, we reject the idea that economic security must come through deeper dependence on extractive and militarized industries. Our communities deserve investment in life-sustaining economies, which means investing in environmental remediation, community-controlled renewable energy, water protection, affordable housing, healthcare, education, and dignified work. For too long, we have been treated as a sacrifice zone.

0: would be something that would be rather marvelous. And if it could also include renaming the War Department, which is what they're calling it now, instead of the Defense Department. I remember as a teenager thinking, let's not call it the Defense Department, let's call it the Peace Department. But I'll be 82 the day after Halloween, and so I know I have to be realistic. So I'd like you to consider that, because I think if that were a very public announcement of the resolution, as we know, resolutions don't necessarily go anywhere terribly fast, but they would help people talk about, they would feel better about themselves, about being part of a community. And so I think some version of that resolution would be great. The second thing is, I have a present for each of you all. And I know that if I gave it to you now, first of all, I would give it to the clerk first, but you would want to read it. So I'm going to wait until the end, and then I'll hand it to you. I'll hand it to you personally. I have to leave by 5:30 in the morning because I'm going south of town to cook breakfast for my ex-husband. Try to get done by then. Thank you.
1: All right. I don't know why I even come to these meetings anymore. Because you guys don't listen. You don't care. Every time I come, it's a roll of the eyes. It's a yawn. It's a this. It's a that. You know what? You don't understand. Do you want to know what our housing problem is? You're making us a generation of renters. Not owners. Renters. Because we can't afford to buy a house in Santa Fe. You want to take and do that property. You know you are going to affect every single house in that neighborhood is rental property. You are going to affect their value of their homes. So by doing that property, you don't only affect a small group. You affect a whole neighborhood. But you don't care about that. You don't think about that. You just think, oh, great, $500 houses, $1,300 houses. You know what? That's just creating a renting community. We don't need a renting community. We need an owning community. We need people to have pride in our city. We need people to want to live here. I've lived here my whole life. I have lost pride in my city, which I am sad to say. We are no longer the city different. We are the city the same. You want to turn us into Albuquerque. You want to turn us into Denver. You want to turn us into LA. You want to turn us into New York. We are not those places. This is Santa Fe, the city. Different, because we're different from all of those other places. We take care of our own. You forgot that. And now you want to take care of stakeholders. That's ridiculous. Take care of our community. Take care of the people that surround us. Take care of the people that pay you. Take care of the people that support all our locals. You guys need to pay attention and listen and stop taking advantage of us.
2: My name is Greg Mello. I'm the director of the Los Alamos Study Group. I now live in Albuquerque after living here for more than two decades. What the gentleman previous to me said about a city of renters is important. And you should probably know that at up in Los Alamos, a windfall capital value increase accrued to the approximately 8,000 households up there, totaling approximately $2.4 billion since the advent of the Pitt Production Project. There was a recent letter to the editor up there by James Wernicke, who's a longtime Los Alamos person and public figure, with a photograph of the 1964 general plan of Los Alamos. And it has a chapter there. This is, we're finally going to solve the housing problem in Los Alamos. They aren't going to solve the housing problem in Los Alamos because they can push it off on Santa Fe. That's the thing. So the banks, the individuals, the NNSA that wants an exclusive community in Los Alamos that will attract research scientists is very happy to push off the people who can't pay for $1 million house, can't pay for even a $750,000 or $800,000 house, push them down to Santa Fe where they can compete in the rental market with people here. That's the reality today. And I think that Santa Fe is being the chump here. There are 12,000 people commuting into Los Alamos County every day, according to the county. People can't afford to live there. The service people, many LANL people themselves, the blue-collar workers, people who work for Los Alamos County, they live elsewhere. A lot of them live here in Santa Fe. Oh, my gosh. So let's not be chumps. And appreciate your attention and leave the rest for later. Thank you very much.
3: If you wouldn't mind just pulling the mic down, Barbara, please.
4: Can you hear me now?
3: Yes.
4: Hi, my name is Barbara O'Connor, and I'm here to ask you to oppose anything more to do with the production of plutonium pits at Los Alamos. That's if it's not too late, because this city, to me, has been overrun by the government and the labs for the production of new pits. This is not what Santa Fe was meant to be. During the last few number of years, the former mayor and the city council let a whole bunch of corporations from out of sight move in here and build all these apartments that the local people can't even afford. They have to move out of town, like a lot of these people have been saying. It's Santa Fe has become a bedroom community for the labs. And I'm so disappointed and brokenhearted what this city has turned into. The traffic is terrible now. The air is being polluted from all the cars. We don't have enough water. And now with more the growth we've had, we'll probably have more of a problem with water. The city has lost its character, its culture, and its charm. In a few years, we probably won't even recognize what Santa Fe was. We need the city to resolve to a resolution opposing the plutonium warheads that are being produced up there. We don't want Santa Fe to be a city that promotes war. We're a city of peace, I hope. People have to realize that peace is not weakness. Peace is strength in Christ. The weapons of mass destruction are just being forced on Santa Fe. We need a resolution to stop this horrendous takeover, this awful nuclear weapons program. If it's not too late, I hope. The people of New Mexico have suffered too long ever since the nuclear industry came here in the 40s. We're being polluted by the radiation.
3: Ma'am, if you would please wrap
4: water.
3: Your comment. Your time has expired.
4: Okay, I'm sorry, but I did write to my council people, and I'll write to all of you too. Thank you for your time.
5: Good evening, Mayor and members of the City Council. My name is Sharon Argenbright, and I've been living in Santa Fe County for over 30 years. I'm a registered nurse for almost 50 years, a Veterans for Peace member. I carry the torch, the flag that Ken Mayers carried for over 20 years to stop nuclear pit production. Ken Mayers, presente. To whom does the future belong? What of this earth will be left to future generations? What will our global carbon footprint be? It is our behaviors which will dictate what of this living planet will be left. The future belongs to future inhabitants too. Stealing from future generations, their air, their water, their soil will not be tolerated. We live here. We live here. In close proximity to where these pits are manufactured. Therefore, we are responsible for initiating the change. Thank you.
6: My name is Marina Lenny, and I'm a new resident of Santa Fe, but I've been involved with the Nuclear Age Peace Foundation in Santa Barbara for many years. And I'm a resident, as I said, I'm living here now. I just came out tonight to talk about my disappointment and despair around what we've become with regard to this nuclear proliferation. You know, one of these bombs is about 1,000 times more than what we dropped on Hiroshima. Or can has that potential. Just one. And the United States has about 6,000. Russia has another 6,000. I mean, what are we doing? This is absolute insanity. You know, what are we doing for our children? How can we be a part of this? It's just beyond my understanding. And that we, the Santa Fe, the city of Assisi, should participate in, you know, and it's all about money. We know this. It's about the war machine and how it serves to make people's livings. But can't we make living by undoing all of this? It would take years to undo this. Let's do that. And that's my request. Thank you. And I thank you for everything you do for the city. I love it so much. Thank you.
7: Good evening, everyone. For those of you who don't know me, my name is Karina Julig. I write for the Santa Fe New Mexican newspaper, and I just wanted to briefly talk about something the New Mexican does every fall, which is called 10 Who Made a Difference. And if you haven't seen it, it's a series that starts on Thanksgiving Day, where every year we profile 10 people who, as it says, make a difference in northern New Mexico through, you know, some type of volunteer activity. And I am just here to encourage anyone in the room to submit an application for this year. Applications for that are open through the whole month of September. And that is how we select who we recognize every year. There's 10 people, and the committee, you know, looks at the people who, you know, were nominated by their, you know, their peers here in New Mexico. And then we, the reporters, get to talk to them and write about them and, you know, recognize them for the things they've done for our city. You know, in the past, that's been Chaplain Joe, Ray Sandoval, Richard Martinez, the Trash Pandas. But I know there are way more people out there who still have not been recognized. So if you know someone who you think that deserves to be a 10 Who awardee, would love for you to submit them for consideration. And yeah, if you have any questions, happy to give you information. But the link on the website is sfnm.co/10-who-2026, excuse me. And that has all the information. So thank you so much. And please read about the candidates starting on Thanksgiving.
3: Are there any other members of the audience that would like to provide comment? Madam City Clerk, can we go online to see if there's any virtual participants?
8: Yes, Mayor. We'll start with Stephanie Beninato.
9: Thank you, Stephanie Beninato, P.O. Box 1601, Santa Fe. three things that I wanted to talk about. I am in support of the immigration resolutions that they're going to come in front of City Council this evening. I also I'm bringing to your attention that we now have two pools that are closed without definite dates of reopening. One of them is the Chavez pool that just closed the other day because of an HVAC problem that occurred, started on Sunday with no emergency team to be able to respond to it at all. People are using the outdoor pool, but it's not, who knows how long that can be used. And even though there's been hiring of new lifeguards, Fort Marcy is still operating on a somewhat limited basis, with at least 3 days only open till 1 o'clock, even though Perez actually was open till 4 and then another 2 hours for swim teams. The other thing, I have been told that sometimes when I do speak that people, that is people on the council, roll their eyes, make faces. I can't see you when I'm speaking on Zoom. But I think if you are respecting people's opinion, wanting to listen, that you don't do that. And also I want to point out that I understand that some of the councilors are going to meet with the historic board and have a discussion with them. I think that's great, but I think you should have a study session that's open to the public. Meeting in these private little tete-a-tetes is always one of those things that raises questions. And then the very last thing I want to talk about is that 9/11 Roybal appeal, where it seemed that the applicant kept stating over and over that a staff member helped them design their project. That is totally inappropriate. Staff and the board should never be designing a project. It's very clear precedent procedure. And the staff member that was assigned to that case has absolutely no expertise in design or architecture to even begin to do that. And relying on a staff member who has no expertise, as opposed
3: to... Ms. Beninato, your time is expired. If you can please wrap up your comment.
9: Yes, thank you. Instead of relying on the staff member, I think you should be relying on the board, who actually you have appointed them and they do have certain areas of expertise. Thank you.
3: Yep. And the folks that are, I'm assuming you're lining up to provide public comment as well. Okay. Let us go to the folks online and then we'll come jump back to you.
8: Okay, we'll move to Seneca Johnson.
10: Good evening, Mayor Garcia and members of the governing body. My name is Seneca Johnson, and I'm a resident of District 3 here in Santa Fe, where I've grown up. I'm a recent graduate from Yale University with a degree in environmental studies. I'm currently working as the New Mexico Fellow at the Institute for Policy Studies. Today, I'd like to urge you all to support the proposed resolution opposing plutonium pit production at Los Alamos National Laboratory. New Mexico has long acted as a sacrifice zone. Our people and environment have been subject to the harms of uranium mining, radiation exposure, contamination of our land and water, and generations of health crises because it was deemed acceptable in LANL's risk assessments. Previously, the public and our municipalities largely have had the choice made for them, and generations have had to live with the consequences of investment in the U.S. nuclear arms. And today, I think we have the privilege of knowledge and the privilege of choice, and I believe it's imperative we do everything in our power to prevent further harm. So through this resolution, I ask you all to oppose LANL's plutonium pit production. I ask you all to call on our congressional delegation to prioritize the removal and disposal of legacy plutonium waste from LANL and work to decrease federal spending for nuclear weapons activities. Thank you for your time and consideration.
8: Okay, the next speaker will be Marcia.
11: Hello, my name is Marcia Emerton. I live in District 4. I want to make a comment about the slides that were on the Homeless Summit charts, which I did attend. There was one that said, convene the lived experience cohort. This has been done for a couple years by the Santa Fe Housing for All Collaborative. I know some of you have attended these because I saw you there. So I hate to keep us repeating things that are already in the works and wasting our time doing that when they're being done by very good people already. The second thing I want to talk about is some of you have mentioned that you have some plan for a shelter. Well, there's something called the ROC, that you guys blew off in one of your meetings. It's already in the works. And I know you said it's not ready. Well, tell them how to get ready then. They have the plans, they have the land, they have the staffing. It's there, but you guys won't participate with it. You just keep blowing them off. The other thing is the pallet homes. I don't know if you guys know or not, but the pallet home company has gone out of business as of last week. Henry Hammond Paul tried very hard to have these put up at different religious church kind of things in town and kind of beat his head against the wall trying to do that. And it was mentioned again, it would be a great idea, but no one ever stepped up to do this. So I don't know what we're going to do with those. My idea is to put them all inside, or some of them, inside of a building. Other places have done this. You actually put them indoors. And there's a lot of empty spaces in town where this could be done, where there's already plumbing, there's already heat, and it would be temporary, but you won't run into this thing of trying to find a place for them to be and then have tons of people having discussions that we've had roundtables and discussions ad nauseum. Those are my thoughts. Thank you very much.

0: Mayor, no other hands are raised in the Zoom room.
1: Return to the chambers. We've got some folks that would like to provide comment in person.
2: Hello, my name is Miriam Loyano, and I'm working in Edgar Poder Familiar over there in Southside. Just I'm coming to give you the invitation for our Convivio Latinoamericano. I know some of you guys already received my email the past week or the last weeks. So hopefully you guys help us, join us, and support us in this event, because it's the unique event that we're doing here in Santa Fe for our Latino American community. You know, we have a lot of struggles in the past days and weeks. So we want to celebrate all together this day. It's September 18th. In the Sweeney Elementary School. We start at 6 p.m. We have a different kind of music, entertainment, also food, Mexican, Guatemala, Salvador, Peru, different Latin American places. Hopefully you join us. And also, hopefully the next year, we can do it over there in the plaza. So it's, I think, so the perfect time to start making something for our community, but in the plaza. And thank you.
3: Good evening, Miguel Acosta, District 3. I also work with EarthCare, and we've got a project right now that we're organizing in 20 different neighborhoods called Vecindades. So it's primarily the areas that were annexed into the city. And there's a couple of things I want to share about this. One is that it's in direct line of impact from the chromium plume, that area of the city. It's our, you know, the pollution and everything coming out of the contamination out of Llano is not only going through Pueblo lands, but it's a direct risk to Santa Fe, especially those communities that provide the workforce for Santa Fe. The other thing that we wanted to also mention is that thank you for the work that you all are doing in coordinating with the county and others around increased resources and protections and what have you for Santa Fe residents who are the workforce of Santa Fe. Just wanted to add, and I know the mayor and others have made comments related to this, but and there was a study done a year and a half ago, 2 years ago by Somos around economic impact. But other countries or other states and cities are now documenting the impact of the increased raids and the increased kidnappings by ICE. Chicago just released a report. I think it's $1.3 billion that it's cost the Chicago economy, and these are direct costs to immigrant businesses, but also immigrant businesses relying on immigrant labor. So that's something else to keep in mind as we talk to the public and all that this is Santa Fe that we're protecting, Santa Fe's interests and Santa Fe's economic basis, not just immigrant folks that we're providing resources for. The other thing that I would like to, before the Pearly Gates music comes on, right? Is that to encourage you all to consider investing in those communities as well. Now, there's bond elections that you're proposing, there's other investments that are happening. Very little is actually reaching those neighborhoods. And it's something that we really need to consider. So there needs to be some rethinking about economic development and investment. Thank you.
1: I believe we've reached everybody in chambers. There's nobody else online. If that's the case, let's go to move on to regular order of business. Madam City Clerk.
0: Next item is matters from the city attorney.
4: Thank you, Mayor, members of the governing body. I recommend that the governing body convene to executive session as noticed in the agenda.
5: In accordance with the Open Meetings Act 1978, Section 10-15-1, Subpart H7, meeting subject to attorney-client privilege pertaining to threatened or pending litigation in which city is or may become a participant, including but not limited to estate of Grayson Kuhn and Lily Gordon versus City of Santa Fe, D-101 CV 2024-02345, and Subpart H8. Meetings for the discussion of the purchase, acquisition, or disposal of real property or water rights by the city, including but not limited to the Bella Luz Lamplighter Project.
6: Second.
1: Got a motion and a second. Any discussion on the motion? Hearing none, Madam City Clerk, can we get a roll call vote, please?
0: Certainly, Mayor. Councilor Bustamante.
7: Yes.
0: Counselor Cassett?
6: Yes.
0: Counselor Castro?
7: Yes.
0: Counselor Chavez?
6: Yes.
0: Counselor Faulkner?
7: Yes.
0: Counselor Figali?
8: Yes.
0: Counselor Garcia?
9: Yes.
0: Motion passed.
1: Okay, we will now enter executive session.
10: The city council has just gone into executive session, and I'll play you some music till they come back.

torch of hope for this old Chevrolet. All it needs is a new transmission.

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That ain't the best part, baby. 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

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That's a musical doorbell. It don't ring, I ain't kidding. Plays America the Beautiful and Tyler River. Boy, this punch is a trip. It's okay in my book. Here, take a sip. Maybe a little heavy on the fruit. 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It's easy.

Now don't talk to me about the polar bear. Don't talk to me about the ozone layer. Ain't so much of anything these days, even the air.

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We're broadcasting the Santa Fe City Council meeting, and they are in executive session. So I'll tell you what we just heard there. That was My Parties by Dire Straits. And before that was If Ever I Was a Child. That was Good Tree covering the Wilco tune. We then had Bob Weir and the Wolf Brothers doing Big River, and started that off with The Banker's Son from our very own Joe West. And a person who plays with Joe a whole lot is Margaret Burke, and here's a song from her.

0: and state for the record that the matters discussed in closed session were limited to those specified in the motion for closure.
1: Second.
2: We have a motion and a second. Any discussion on the motion? Hearing none, Madam City Clerk, can we get a roll call vote, please?
3: Yes, Mayor. Councillor Cassett?
4: Yes.
3: Councillor Castro?
5: Yes.
3: Councillor Chavez? Councillor Faulkner?
6: Yes.
3: Councillor Fagali?
6: Yes.
3: Councillor Garcia?
7: Yes.
3: Councillor Bustamante?
1: Yes.
3: Motion passed.
2: Thank you. Next item on the agenda, please, Madam City Clerk.
3: Next item on the agenda is matters from the City Clerk. And I just want to wish my buddy, who's hopefully in surgery right now, getting a double lung replacement in Colorado. So I just want him to know I'm thinking about him. I talked with him earlier today. He's in good spirits, and just want to wish him a successful surgery and a successful recovery. And with that, we'll move on to communications from the governing body.
2: Thank you. Anybody want to start first? Councillor Bustamante.
8: Thank you, Mayor. Just want to echo what City Manager said earlier. Thank you to all the staff, fire, police, and clerk, everybody involved planning to get Zozobra off. It was a great event. Thank you for pulling it up. That's it. Thank you, Mayor.
2: Councillor Cassett.
4: Thank you, Mayor. Also, you know, thank you again to everybody, Kiwanis, staff. I mean, it's just such a production. The entire city seems to have a role in it. So really want to thank everybody for that work. Fiesta's coming up. Again, a lot of effort going into making sure that our city can safely have these celebrations. So really want to recognize staff and all the people that are doing the invisible work, as well as, you know, these volunteer organizations, the Fiesta Council and Kiwanis, and who, you know, really care about this community and want to put these celebrations forward. Last time I got to wish my mom a very happy birthday, and now between now and our next city council meeting, my father will also have a birthday. So September is busy, just keeps going. So I really, really want to wish my father a happy birthday. Unfortunately, he's across the country all the time, but I miss him terribly. And I am very, very grateful to have such wonderful parents that raised me, and that I get to celebrate both of them this month. Thank you.
2: Councillor Castro.
0: Thank you, Mayor. Thank you, governing body. I just wanted to make a few announcements. One is that we were able to partner, and thank you, Mayor, for your support with Santa Fe Trails. So we will have two buses leaving from Santa Fe to join the Grito celebration at the Hispanic Cultural Center on the 15th. So if anyone is interested in joining us in celebrating Mexican Independence Day with the Consul, please reach out. And as we heard today, Earth Care is also going to be having an event to celebrate all international Latin American Independence Days on the 18th. And I'm looking over at my co-counselor to see if he's going to perform with me potentially. So come check us out at that event. And also, if folks want to, we had a great presentation at Quality of Life. The $250,000 that was invested in services for the immigrant community was well spent. And we were actually able to get legal services and support to all 15 families of the folks that were affected with the folks that were taken from our community. So thank you all for that support. Thank you.
2: Councillor Faulkner.
9: I want to thank the city staff, as well as Kiwanis and all the people who participated in Zozobra to get it off the ground. It is a huge, huge lift, and it happened safely and with good order. So good job, City of Santa Fe and Kiwanis. I also want to just, I'm not going to mention anybody by name because of where we sit right now with certain things, but I'd like to thank all the advocacy groups and the large numbers of leaders who are leaning in to try to protect our immigrant community. I think it's important that the community knows that their leaders care about them. And one thing that we're seeing is legislators and county commissioners and city councilors and activists, grassroots organizations, advocacy groups. We're seeing a bunch of people who have kind of worked separately sometimes on this issue coming together to, again, protect our immigrant population. So I'm just grateful that that's happening.
2: Councillor Garcia.
10: Thank you, Mr. Mayor. I want to thank the fire department for serving enchiladas
1: and inviting us to your meal and viewing of Old Man Gloom, the city, for all that they do to support those events. Inviting everyone to Fiesta this weekend. It's no secret. I served as the 2012 Don Diego de Vargas, and it's something that's near and dear to my heart in regards to celebrating the city of Holy Faith, and, you know, La Via Real de la Santa Fe de San Francisco de Asís is the official name, right? And shout out to all those that put it on, because it does take a big lift from the city with help. But those Fiesta Council members, as my colleague stated earlier, they work very hard at this. And I get volunteered, not on the council, but or voluntold, whatever you may call it. Come out and celebrate a lot of these things, because the majority of these events are all free. So you just have to come down and see what they're about, and partake in an event that's been that is the longest annual celebration in America. So thank you so much, and see you all on Fiesta Friday, Fiesta Saturday, and Fiesta Sunday.
2: Councilor Chavez.
5: Thank you, Mayor. Yeah, I want to shout out the staff of Kiwanis, the Fiesta Council, everyone involved in just putting together all of the events that have just been part of Santa Fe for so long. I always tell my parents, like, just how it defines how we were raised, right? Like, the memories, all of it, growing up in it. I've participated in many ways, in different ways, just through my different work with youth. And I don't know, it's just a beautiful thing. And I don't think people realize how much work and thought goes into it. I also want to really recognize during this time public safety, not just because I'm the chair of public safety, but because, like, I don't think people realize every single police officer is on duty during these events. Like, there's some of them work 10 days straight just to keep Santa Fe safe while we are celebrating. So there is a lot of time and work and investment from public safety. I also wanted to shout out public safety. I did this at our last committee meeting, but for their work around ARU, because I haven't publicly really acknowledged the leadership in fire. So Chief Outerkirk and DC Rizzo have been amazing, watching their leadership and the thought with getting ARU where it needs to be, in my opinion, to be as effective as possible and as collaborative with the people that know the work best. It's just been phenomenal work, and to be able to just listen and witness their leadership, I feel very honored to have been a part of that. We will be kind of reintroducing ARU next month at public safety for anyone that wants to come. We're doing it at our October meeting, so you could kind of see how it's changed, hear from the staff. We're trying to get everyone that is part of it or has been part of this work to be there, just so, because it's exciting and it should be celebrated. So we're going to use the public safety committee to do that. I want to thank city manager for working on the resolution around suicide awareness prevention. They say that the way we save lives is just putting the information out there. It's inevitable. People are suffering. It's a real thing. It's a real crisis. And if they just see the help available in that moment of distress, we are saving lives. So if you think about just the visibility with city staff and how many people will have eyes on help if they're ever in distress. And I think us using city facilities to put that signage up says a lot about our care and our priority around behavioral health. So I want to just thank you for jumping on that right away. I want to thank NAMI as well. They kind of gave some feedback and collaborated with the city attorney's office to kind of brainstorm and advise us on what kind of crisis information should be put out there, what would be best for the community. So just a great job, city staff. You guys are incredible as usual. And that's it. Thank you, Mayor.
2: Councilor Pegali.
6: Thank you, Mayor. Would like to echo everyone's sentiments on Zozobra and Fiestas. And then we had some birthdays in the room this past week. So our deputy city manager, Andrea Phillips, and Councilor Barrett, who I hope is out celebrating today. And we also had some actual babies in the community. So our assistant city attorney, Ruby Cruz, had a baby in the last couple of weeks. And also our former city clerk had a baby in August. So congratulations to everyone. Andrea Salazar. I know we have several former city clerks, but one of the more recent ones. So thank you.
4: Mayor, I forgot a couple things.
2: Sure. Councilor Cassett.
4: Thank you. I forgot the couple events coming up. 40 Under 40 on September 19th, put on by the Hispano Chamber. So I know that we have some past recipients in this room, but it is really, you know, such an opportunity to uplift the youth, because in Santa Fe, you're actually in your 40s, you're still kind of considered youth in the city. but I really, you know, so please, you know, go and support these individuals who are making such an impact. And then it's also the state fair coming up in the next couple. So starting this weekend and over to next week, my partner's father serves on the state fair commission, and the amount of work and effort that those individuals go into putting this on is really incredible. So if you're able to get down to Albuquerque and celebrate, Everclear is going to be performing. So I'm really looking forward to a throwback to my youth. So if anybody wants to join me at Everclear and remember the early aughts, I'll be there. Thank you.
7: Our illustrious city lobbyists will be performing at the state fair. A lot of people don't know this, but JD is a really talented musician and singer. So Saturday afternoon, I can't remember the name of the band, but he's going to be performing at the state fair.
2: Lots of entertainment to go watch. In that vein, there's also a opportunity for folks to participate in citywide cleanup. Toss No Moss is September 19th. So if you haven't signed up, sign up with our conservation and sustainability team. They'll get you all the gear you need to go clean up our community. Other than that, everybody have a safe Fiesta weekend. Que viva. Yeah, Councilor Bustamante.
10: Thank you, Mayor. Just remembered the Fishing Derby lottery opens this weekend. So Friday. It'll be on the website, right? Where they can apply, right?
2: Yes.
10: If I read, yeah, okay. So anyway, just a reminder, opens this weekend. Thank you.
2: Right. Okay, any other announcements? Going once, going twice. We'll move on to the next item, please, Madam City Clerk.
3: Next item on the agenda is introduction of legislation. This is a consideration of a resolution sponsored by Councillor Pilar Faulkner, Councillor Lee Garcia, Councillor Amanda Chavez, and Mayor Michael Garcia. It's a resolution affirming the City of Santa Fe's commitment to past resolutions supporting immigrant communities in Santa Fe and recognizing the city's police and fire department's roles, encouraging all residents, regardless of immigration status, to rely on law enforcement and emergency services, encouraging all community members and community leaders to fact check public safety information.
2: I'm going to start with Councillor Faulkner.
7: I wanted to bring this forward because during the big event that happened a couple Wednesdays ago, there was so much misinformation that it was just exploding, and it was really truly terrifying a population that was already scared. And there were some comments made about our police department and that weren't factual in nature, but you might be able to see how these things are believed, but they are not factual in nature. And so in an effort to make sure that the police and fire can be relied upon by a community that needs them, we just wanted to introduce a piece of legislation that kind of would remind all of us as leaders to fact check before we spread information.
2: I don't see Councillor Garcia's not back yet. So Councillor Chavez.
5: Thank you, Mayor. I'm basically what Councillor Faulkner will say, but I will say, especially with community partners and leaders of Santa Fe, we have huge nets of people that we can reach out to. Our platform is huge. And I think when we make large announcements that are not completely true, we can literally put large groups of individuals in danger. If we have community members that are scared to reach out to police and there is an emergency where lives are at risk, it is a huge issue. So it was very disappointing when I came across some information, especially targeting a group of individuals who were already very scared, who are already vulnerable, and then us, and then them being put in a more vulnerable situation by false claims that our public safety personnel will endanger them further. With large platforms, leaders, community partners, our job really shouldn't be to create chaos in our community, but it should be to really lean on truth and offer support and make it so that our community trusts us. And if you don't have proof that that is not the case, then using your platform for false information is incredibly dangerous. So it's just a huge concern. I think this is important. Like, we have to keep our community safe. That should be part of our responsibility. False claims is the opposite of that. So I think this is just necessary during this time. Thank you.
2: Councillor Garcia.
1: Thank you, Mayor. I joined this legislation also for the reasons that my colleague here just explained. I think that misinformation a lot of times creates fear in our community. And as leaders, I think we need to be leaders. We need to be there to identify situations and go and support our community through factual information. I think that some of the stuff that happens is there's reports that happen and social media gets involved. And I mean, it just snowballs into an issue. And I think as leaders of this community, we need to be able to calm the nerves of individuals and be there to support them, because there is definitely a fallout from actions that are taken in our community. And let's just say a family is now broken apart. And so there has to be support mechanisms for these individuals. They are the individuals that live in our community. We see them every day. They work in businesses that we patronize, and they contribute to our communities in many different ways. And so I think that as long as we are following law and identifying what the rights are, I think that's where this piece of legislation does a lot to address those issues. And so we can address instances that arise and actually have the right information, not just a rumor that has already grown into something very large. And then everybody's fearful. And fear creates a lot of issues in our community, very dangerous issues. So that's why I'm supporting this. Thank you.
2: Thank you all. I think my colleague said it all. So we'll go to move on to the next.
3: The next item is consideration of a resolution. This is sponsored by Councillor Alma Castro, Councillor Elizabeth Barrett, Mayor Michael Garcia, and Councillor Paul Bustamante. It's a resolution amending resolution number 2015-31 to update the Immigration Committee rules and procedures.
2: Hey, Councillor Castro.
0: Thank you, Mayor. Thank you, governing body. So I worked closely with members of the Immigration Committee in particular to make a couple changes. We were able to change some things last year in terms of making this a standing committee as opposed to an ad hoc committee and adding some clearer guidelines. Previously, their mandate was to monitor civil rights, and so we were able to use other committees, in particular BPAC, as a model so that we could really clarify. We're also adding a PD officer. So right now, there is currently a liaison that's going to the meetings, but it hasn't been put into the resolution, so we're formalizing that. And in particular, it has to do with reporting back. So we've spoken a little bit about public safety and the interface with the immigrant community. And though they potentially are rumors, I was hearing some concerns that U visas were not being certified in a timely fashion, that folks were not getting a lot of good information. And so this is an attempt to create dialogue and communication with those members of the community who are feeling unheard and potentially unsafe. Thank you, Mayor.
2: Councillor Bustamante.
10: Thank you, Mayor. I think Councillor Castro covered it, so thank you.
2: Councillor Barrett's not here, and I will have the same response. Thank you, Councillor Castro, for that overview. Next item, please.
3: Next item is consideration of Bill Number 2026-16 and adoption of an ordinance. This is sponsored by Mayor Michael Garcia, Councillor Paul Bustamante, Councillor Anma Castro, Councillor Elizabeth Barrett, and Councillor Pilar Faulkner. It's a bill prohibiting and regulating the use of city property for immigration enforcement purposes and requiring notification of immigration enforcement and I-9 audits.
2: Okay, I'll go ahead and start off with Councillor Bustamante.
10: Thank you, Mayor. So I wanted to co-sponsor this and support this because I realize that there were somewhat limited in actions that we can take with federal law enforcement and authority, I feel like this is a good step in enforcing our city rights and what we can do as a city to help protect our immigrant community. Thank you.
2: Councillor Castro.
0: Thank you, Mayor. In particular, I was, thank you for bringing this forward, and I was working on the I-9 section of this legislation. We did lose some regulations at the federal level around how long folks needed to be anticipating some of these inspections, and so we're trying to, at the municipal level, really help business owners and workers feel that they have enough time to respond to some of these audits.
2: Councillor Faulkner.
7: I think my colleagues covered what I would have said.
2: And the only thing I'll add is this is the recommendations that have come from our Immigration Committee. And so we're just showing that we're standing in support of our committee and moving forward legislation that they support and recommend that we pass. So with that, next item, please, Madam City Clerk.
3: We are moving on to final action on legislation. This is a public hearing. 19A is consideration of Bill Number 2026-13 and adoption of an ordinance. This is sponsored by Councillor Alma Castro and Councillor Paul Bustamante. It's a bill amending the City of Santa Fe's Public Campaign Finance Code, Chapter 9-3, SFCC 1987, to increase the amount of funding available for publicly financed candidates for municipal office, increasing the funding amounts for city council, municipal judge, and mayoral candidates, repealing Section 9-3.12, SFCC 1987, qualified small contributions, and repealing Section 9-3.13, SFCC 1987, additional reports of qualified small contributions, additional matching payments from the fund.
2: Okay, so we will begin the process. Madam City Clerk, did you want to give a presentation? If not, we can go ahead and move into public hearing. But
3: I have nothing to present. I think what we're looking for was to increase the amounts for the candidates for a fair race and eliminate them having to seek additional funds.
2: Okay. So then I will defer to Councillor Castro or Councillor Bustamante.
0: Thank you, Mayor. Partially, it is also to make this legislation a little clearer for both candidates and for the city clerk. And I just want to make a little bit of a correction. We still have the small contributions that to qualify at $5. This will only affect and remove the reporting of the $100 small contributions. That is the second round of reporting.
2: Okay. Councilor Bustamante.
10: Thank you, Mayor. So yeah, just to follow up with Councilor Castro, there was a lot of confusion. It can be very confusing, and having used public financing before as a first-time candidate, the terminology was a little too close. So there was qualified contributions, which are the $5 amounts, and then there's qualified small contribution, which was the $100 amount. And it just made it really confusing for anybody who wanted to pursue that option. So this helps clear some of that up. And as the city clerk stated, it helps make it a bit more of a fair race. So thank you, Mayor.
2: Okay. Thank you. This is the public hearing. So now is the time if any members of the public would like to speak to this particular item. Now is the time to do so.
11: What?
2: Hold on 1 second. Madam City Clerk needs to swear you in.
3: Let me swear you in, ma'am. If you'll please raise your right hand and state your name.
11: Elizabeth West.
3: Do you solemnly declare and affirm that the testimony you have in reference to this item shall be the truth and nothing but the truth, and do this under the penalties of perjury?
11: I do.
3: Thank you.
11: I'm wholeheartedly in support of this. I think it's been something that should have come along earlier, and I appreciate that you're doing this, so thank you very much.
2: Hey, are there any other members of the public that would like to speak to this item? I don't see anybody in chambers. How about online, Madam City Clerk?
3: Yes, Mayor, there is. Online, Stephanie Beninato.
12: Stephanie Beninato, I'm assuming you want to swear me in.
3: Yes, if you'll please raise your right hand and state your name.
12: Stephanie Beninato.
3: Do you solemnly declare and affirm that the testimony you have in reference to this item shall be the truth and nothing but the truth, and do this under the penalties of perjury?
12: Yes, I do.
3: Thank you.
12: I'm actually disappointed to find out that you're not doing away with the $5 contribution. I think that's very difficult and just repetitive on some level in terms of when you're getting signatures. And do you do it at that time? Do you do it at some other time? I would rather see the number of signatures being raised and doing away with the $5 donation. I also, there's a comment, I think it was from Councillor Bustamante about, volunteers are nice, but you need paid staff. I would have to remind you that paid staff does need to be paid living wage. There's all kinds of considerations like workers' comp and gross receipts tax and things like that. So it does get a little more complicated. And although I understand that you want to somehow make it fairer for people who have private donations, I feel like it's just getting to be more and more about money. And we're just going to get more and more campaign material sent to us in the mail or left on our doorknobs. And I think it's better to connect with voters personally, which I did appreciate both councillors in my district actually doing that. Thank you.
2: Are there any more hands raised in the virtual room?
3: No other hands are raised in the virtual room, Mayor.
2: Okay. That will go ahead and close the public hearing portion of this item. Any questions or Councillor Pagali?
6: Thank you. I just have one question, which is one thing that when I was doing public financing for my campaign, the deadline for the $5 contributions and the signatures to get on the ballot for public finance campaigns is earlier, and I saw that that is not addressed in this. Is there a reason? Is it just there are too many other factors?
0: I mean, there's sure. A different process of memorandum of agreement with the county that would take care of that. And so we are currently in communication. Sorry, there's a lot on city clerk's plate, but we will talk to the county clerk to help us get that through an MOU.
6: Okay, thank you.
2: Councilor Garcia.
1: Thank you, Mr. Mayor. So with the increase in funding, obviously we have to budget for that allotment. So where are we pulling, or is it where does that budget money come out of? guess to this?
3: The Public Campaign Financing Fund.
1: Okay.
3: And I believe there is an increase. We are requesting an increase to that fund to allow us to give more money to candidates.
1: Okay. And that would be, I mean, we wouldn't have to address that until next year. So it wouldn't be until the next fiscal year appropriate. Okay. I just kind of wanted to make sure there was the funding there without having to bring forward a different bar. Thank you.
2: Yes, absolutely.
0: One thing that we haven't discussed, but that City Clerk and I did talk about when we were writing this legislation and Councilor Bustamante as well, is that any non-expended funds, so say somebody doesn't reach the threshold or decides to drop out of the race, all of those funds go back into that public financing fund. So there is a threshold of sort of success, and to the point of the $5 contributions, also support in the district before anyone gets any money.
2: Any other questions? Comments?
11: Motion no. to approve.
6: Second.
2: All right. We've got a motion and a second. Any discussion on the motion? Hearing none, Madam City Clerk, can we get a roll call, please?
3: The Mayor, Councilor Castro?
0: Yes.
3: Councilor Chavez? Councilor Faulkner?
11: Yes.
3: Councilor Figueli?
6: Yes.
3: Councilor Garcia?
1: Yes.
3: Councilor Bustamante?
10: Yes.
3: Councilor Case?
0: Yes.
3: Motion passed.
2: Thank you. Next item, please, Madam City Clerk.
3: Next item is also a public hearing. This is consideration of Bill Number 2026-11 and adoption of an ordinance. This is sponsored by Mayor Michael Garcia, Councilor Alma Castro, Councilor Pilar Faulkner, and Councilor Lee Garcia. It's a bill relating to the Santa Fe Homes Program and requirements for rental units, amending Section 26-1.22 to make certain technical changes to clarify the calculation of fees paid in lieu of providing on-site affordable units, to amend the fee in lieu calculation to use the 30% of the area median income instead of 65% when determining base fee amount, and to specify that the developers may work with the Office of Affordable Housing to establish a payment date.
2: Okay, so this is a public hearing. First, we'll if staff wants to give a presentation, and then we can move on to the public hearing portion.
13: Thanks, Mr. Mayor. Appreciate it. Sherry Boucher is on the call with me today. IT, can we
2: on? I guess let me ask this question while Director Chavez is setting up her laptop. Would governing body members like a presentation? I know we've discussed this. Okay.
13: Sources wait.
2: So I'm happy to just have you stand by if that's okay, Director Chavez. And then I'll go ahead and defer to any of the folks. Councilor Castro, any comments?
0: No, I think that we've spoken about this at length. Thank you.
2: Councilor Faulkner.
11: Ditto.
2: Councilor Garcia.
1: I have none.
2: Okay. With that, we'll go ahead and move on to the public hearing portion of this item. Any members of the public that would like to speak to this item, now is the time to do so. I do not see anybody in the chamber rushing up to the podium. Madam City Clerk, is there anybody online?
3: Yes, Mayor. Stephanie Beninato.
2: Okay.
12: Thank you, Stephanie Beninato. I always wish that you would have somebody do at least a short presentation on these bills so that people could, be refreshed as to what is actually happening in them. I am in support of changing fee in lieu of to make it so that it's more applicable in a wider range of projects, and also that developers can't kind of, as I would say, wiggle their way out of it rather by using fee in lieu of rather than providing affordable housing. Thank you.
2: Are there any other members of the public, Madam City Clerk?
3: No, Mayor. No other hands have been raised.
2: Okay, with that being said, we'll go ahead and close the public hearing portion of this item. We'll go ahead and defer to the governing body for any additional questions. I do have an amendment that I'm bringing forward. Community member had concerns that the way the legislation currently reads, that this individual felt the city could go back and retroactively charge folks. It's in consultation with the city attorney that would be in violation of the law. We absolutely could not do that, but just to make sure that it is crystal clear that that is not the intention, nor would we want to do this. The amendment is to propose just to strike the date in the resolution or the proposed ordinance change. And so with that, I'll go to make a motion to move forward amendment C.
14: Second.
2: Okay, so there's a motion and a second. Any discussion on the amendment? Hearing none, Madam City Clerk, can we get a roll call vote, please?
3: Councillor Chavez?
14: Yes.
3: Councillor Faulkner?
14: Yes.
3: Councillor Figueli?
6: Yes.
3: Councillor Garcia?
6: Yes.
3: Councillor Bustamante?
10: Yes.
3: Councillor Cassett?
14: Yes.
3: Councillor Castro?
14: Yes.
3: Motion has passed.
2: Okay.
14: Move to approve as amended?
10: Second.
2: So we've got a motion and a second to approve as amended. Any discussion on the motion? Hearing none, Madam City Clerk, can we get a roll call vote, please?
3: Certainly, Mayor. Councillor Faulkner?
14: Yes.
3: Councillor Figueli?
6: No.
3: Councillor Garcia?
6: Yes.
3: Councillor Bustamante?
10: Yes.
3: Councillor Cassett?
4: No, and I'd like to explain my vote.
3: Councillor Castro?
14: Yes.
3: Councillor Chavez?
14: No.
3: Motion passed.
2: Okay, Councillor Cassett, to explain your vote.
4: Thank you, Mayor. Only explaining because this has been such a bifurcated process, and I want to make sure that that no vote is not misconstrued in any way. I do not think our current program is working. I think that has been very clear. I think there probably was a time that this, and there was a time when our Santa Fe Homes program was working. It was designed during a very different period. What I did not see during this process was economic projection, financial feasibility, and in fact, some of the numbers that I did see through a variety of talks lead me to believe that this could have a negative effect on housing in this community. What I am encouraged by is I know in January we'll be doing our, started calling it a housing professional summit. We'll be bringing forward a lot of individuals who work in this industry. They are very eager to work with us to find solutions that will actually result in not only more affordable housing with a capital A, but also a healthier housing market so that it is more accessible across that spectrum from deeply affordable into middle income, which, as we know, we don't have at this time. So look forward to working with my colleagues and the community on that. Thank you.
2: Thank you. Next item on the agenda, please, Madam City Clerk.
3: Next item on the agenda is appointments. 21A is appointment to the Joint City-County Working Group on Affordable Housing. Councillor Jamie Cassett, Councillor Alma Castro, and Mayor Michael Garcia.
14: Move to approve.
10: Second.
2: Okay, we got a motion and a second. Any discussion? Or none, Madam City Clerk, can we get a roll call vote, please?
3: Yes, Mayor. Councillor Figueli?
6: Yes.
3: Councillor Garcia?
6: Yes.
3: Councillor Bustamante?
10: Yes.
3: Councillor Cassett?
14: Yes.
3: Councillor Castro?
14: Yes.
3: Councillor Chavez?
14: Yes.
3: Councillor Faulkner?
14: Yes.
3: Motion passed. Next item is 21B, Joint City-County Working Group on Homelessness. This is for Councillor Lee Garcia, Councillor Alma Castro, and Councillor Pilar Faulkner.
10: Move to approve.
14: Second.
2: Got a motion and a second. Any discussion? Hearing none, Madam City Clerk, can we get a roll call vote, please?
3: Yes, Mayor. Councillor Garcia?
6: Yes.
3: Councillor Bustamante?
10: Yes.
3: Councillor Cassett?
14: Yes.
3: Councillor Castro?
14: Yes.
3: Councillor Chavez?
14: Yes.
3: Councillor Faulkner?
14: Yes.
3: Councillor Figueli?
6: Yes.
3: Motion passed. Next item is Joint City-County Working Group on City Boundaries Regional Planning. This is for Mayor Michael Garcia, Councillor Paul Bustamante, and Councillor Pat Figueli.
14: Move to approve.
10: Second.
2: Got a motion and a second. Any discussion? Hearing none, Madam City Clerk, can we get a roll call vote, please?
3: Yes, Mayor. Councillor Bustamante.
8: Yes.
3: Councillor Cassett.
14: Yes.
3: Councillor Castro.
14: Yes.
3: Councillor Chavez.
14: Yes.
3: Councillor Faulkner.
14: Yes.
3: Councillor Figeli.
14: Yes.
3: Councillor Garcia.
1: Yes.
3: Motion passed. Next item.

0: appointment to the District 4 seat with a term ending June 2028.
1: Move to deny. Second.
2: Okay, so we got a motion to deny. Any discussion? I guess my discussion is I'd like to know why folks are requesting to deny.
1: May I, Mayor?
2: Sure, absolutely.
1: Thank you. So we had the Planning Commission, there was a call for people interested in joining the commission. It closed June 30th. I do have a concern that when District 4C on the commission came up, we didn't do a call for that to the community. I don't think that we're being equitable in these opportunities to participate in the city when we are picking and choosing when to do a call for these seats. I think we should give every community member the same type of opportunity. It should have mirrored the one that closed June 30th, and that did not occur for this position. I was completely unaware that this person was interested in coming before us. Nothing was posted publicly. And the last thing I saw posted publicly, like I said, for the Planning Commission closed for applications on June 30th. And then we have this in front of us. So I think we have to create the same opportunity for all community members each time we have something like this available for people to participate. So I will ask that this be posted so we truly can assess who would be interested and give all community members equal access to apply. Plus, we also have no information on the candidate here for the Planning Commission. There's no resume. There's nothing here. So I think there's just missing pieces to the process that I would like to be addressed before we appoint someone to this seat. Thank you.
2: Sure. Thank you, Councillor. Councillor Cassett, and then Councillor Fagali.
3: Yeah, thank you so much, Mayor. And thank you, Councillor Chavez. She outlined it perfectly. As the other District 4 candidate, I want to make sure that every member of our district has the opportunity to know that that seat is open. The last one that I saw called Districts 1, 2, 3, and at large, which I understand people, you know, could, but I think that they're it brings a different awareness. So I would encourage this individual to apply. Obviously, they are interested, but I also would like to see who else from District 4 is potentially interested. And I've already expressed a desire to see individuals on the Planning Commission who have a strong background in related areas. So planning and land use development, contracting, real estate, you know, we're really at a crossroads that the Planning Commission is going to be playing a big role. And so I would like to see if there's somebody from District 4 who potentially would be a better fit and has the opportunity to apply. So my request is that we could get this posted as soon as possible so that hopefully by the end of September, we could make that final appointment because I know having a full commission is important. Thank you.
2: Thank you, Councillor. Councillor Fagali.
4: Thank you, Mayor. I would like to echo the points, but in particular, the fact that we have no information about the applicant in the packet. I mean, most of us do know Cam in some capacity, but I do not know his resume. And I would like to have that available at least to the public before I take any sort of vote on him. Thank you.
2: Thank you. Anybody else? Councillor Castro.
5: Thank you so much. I'm just going to take the opportunity. I actually, I have very little opinion on the District 4 appointment because it's not my district. And I think that folks have the opportunity to recruit folks that they know that want to be a part of it and have the right skills. That's wonderful. I just think that this is a great illustrative moment for how we appoint Planning Commission members. Just as an example, both District 1 councillors voted no on the District 1 appointment, and I think that it was for similar reasons. We would have liked to see some expertise. We knew that there were people interested that did have that expertise. So I would just suggest that maybe in the future for appointments that we check in with councillors on what's happening in their own districts, especially if it's district-based. Thank you.
2: Any other comments? Hearing none, Madam City Clerk, can we get a roll call vote, please?
0: Yes, Mayor. Councillor Castro.
5: I'm going to pass.
0: Councillor Chavez. Councillor Faulkner.
6: Yes.
0: Councillor Fagali.
6: Yes.

0: Counselor Garcia?
1: No.
0: Counselor Bustamante?
2: No.
0: Counselor Cassett?
3: Yes.
0: The motion passed.
4: So I'm going to vote yes.
0: Okay. Motion passed.
5: Okay. With that, I believe we've completed our agenda. Have a good night, everybody.
6: And that completes the Santa Fe City Council meeting for the evening. This is DJ Microwatt. I will be taking you through the rest of the evening until my regularly scheduled show at midnight. That show is carefully curated and thought out. I spend hours putting my shows together. But in the meantime, I'm going to just be free-forming it here, making it up as I go. And as always, feel free to give me a ring here at the station. That's 505-510-KSFR, also known as 505-510-5737. And we had a request from Ned to play a track from my little band. So here's The Future from Advanced Trance.

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This is DJ Microwatt. I'll be keeping you company for the next 5 hours. First three, I'm freeforming and making it up as I go. And then we'll be hitting my regular Laughing Moon radio show at midnight. So that was the Ace of Cups with Made for Love. And before that, we had my very own little band, Advanced Trance, with The Future. Wasn't what it was supposed to be. Oh boy, oh boy. I'll do a little Silver Jews here. Here's Candy Jail.

This one goes out to my fine bandmates.

Well, we just heard, starting at the top of that little set there, Candy Jail from the Silver Jews. Please Read the Letter from Robert Plant and Alison Krauss. Then we had Patti Smith with April Fool. That was live at Electric Ladyland Studios. We then had In My Life, which I'm sending out to all my bandmates. And finished that up with Easy There, Steady Now from Richard Thompson. So we're going to keep the music rolling here. And I think we'll do... here's another local Santa Fe band. Here's Alto Street with a song called China Doll.

Well, that was a all-local set. That last one was You'll Never Be Like Her from Todd and the Fox. And we started that nice long set off with China Doll from Alto Street. We then had the Human Being Blues from the Overman Family Band. And that features Dennis Overman, who used to be in a band with the next artist here, Eliza Gilkison. He was in a band called Tusker here in Santa Fe many years ago. And that was Eliza playing Buffalo Gals Redone. And then we had Cow-Shaped Rock from Mineral Hill. And I'm always a big supporter of reminding folks to go out and support your local music and musicians and help keep live music live. Oh, and this is also Joe West under me with The End. And I think I'm going to keep the local flavor going here probably to the top of the hour, but I'm going to pick up the pace here and bring a little more energy into this next set. So here's Drastic Andrew with State of Denial.

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4: And this would normally be the time for Undercurrents with Sean, but this is DJ Microwatt, and I'll be filling in for him this evening and playing a selection of music. 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That's 505-510-KSFR or 505-510-5737. And I'll catch you up on that last set. That was a all-local set. We started off with State of Denial. That was from Drastic Andrew. We then had The Sun from The Imperial Rooster. Time Fades Away from Alien Space Kitchen. And finished that out with Pop Rocker from Sunbender. And I'm going to do another one from Eliza Gilkison here. And not sure where I'll go after this.

me like that anymore. She's a

Well, that was the Talking Heads with The Big Country. And that was live in 78. And we started that set off with Dark Night of the Soul from Eliza Gilkison. And then we had Love is the Only Thing from Chuck Prophet. Next up was Wings, as in Paul McCartney and Wings. That was Arrow Through Me. And then we had the Colorblind James Experience with First Day of Spring. And Amy Mann with Burn It Out. And this is the Harlem Nocturne, as done by Joe Augustine under me now. Well, I guess I should let you know that the Santa Fe Community College's Art on Campus will host a free visiting artist lecture series during the fall semester from September 3rd through October 29th. The free lecture series is presented in collaboration with Southwest Contemporary and Artesian Santa Fe and is funded by a grant from the Helen Frankenthaler Foundation. All lectures begin at 4 p.m. and are in the lecture hall, that's room 216-216, on the Santa Fe Community College campus. The Visiting Artist Lecture Series schedule includes Thursday, October 1st, Laura Kafka. Thursday, October 15th, Martha Tuttle. Thursday, October 22nd, Chris McCall. And Thursday, October 29th, Jordan Ann Craig. Oh, and actually the next one is coming right up. Yes, that'll be September 16th with Carrie Antambai. For more information, you can call 505-428-1501. That number again, 505-428-1501. This is DJ Microwatt. I'm sitting in for Sean on the Undercurrent show this evening. Playing ya a spur-of-the-moment selection of songs. Hope you're enjoying the selections here. We'll do a little segue here. Let's see. Here's some Fugs for you.

The suffering is interesting to see. You can watch it every night on CBS or NBC. Though we can only have one nuclear war. Well, 1, 2, 3, Vietnams. We can have even more.

0: I think.
1: Mr. President, you're really something. You accept millions of dollars in illegal contributions, impound desperately needed funds for health and education, veto vital bills, fire the only honest members of your administration, put the country on a phony nuclear alert, destroy evidence of crimes, and you still have energy to go on nationwide TV at night and lie to the American people. How do you do it?
2: Well, I take Thorazine. You should too.
1: Mr. President, you're incredible. We don't think we'll keep you.

Well, we started that set off with If You Want to Be President from the Fugs. And then we had How Do You Do It, Mr. Nixon. That was from the National Lampoon. Might have thought that was about something orange, I bet. And then we had Tear Off Your Own Head from Elvis Costello. And then Zombified from Southern Culture on the Skids. And finished that out with Waiting on the World to Change from John Mayer. And we've got Joe Goldmark covering the Beatles Flying Under Me here. And I should let you know that if you like jazz, you should check out John Tentecosta and the Bopera House with some of the best jazz in town, Mondays from 9 a.m. till noon here on KSFR, Northern New Mexico Public Radio, and streaming at ksfr.org. Well, this is DJ Microwatt. I'm sitting in for Sean on the Undercurrent show here, making it up as I go along till we get to my regularly scheduled show at midnight, the Laughing Moon radio show. That actually has some thought put behind it. Meanwhile, I'm just making it up as I go along here, having some fun. And, well, after a few comments about our great president, here's some other comments.

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Well, that was T-Bone Burnett with Diamonds Are a Girl's Best Friend. And before that, we had the National Lampoon with Pre-K Jewelers. And we started off with The Immigrants from Gabby Moreno and Van Dyke Parks. And then we had Chuck Prophet with Get Off the Stage. Oh, man. Oh, I'll just move on here. Let's see. It's just past the top of the hour. I should let you know that you're listening to KSFR FM 101.1, White Rock, Santa Fe, and KSQR FM 91.3, Cuesta Taos. And of course, streaming at ksfr.org. This is DJ Microwatt sitting in for Sean on the Undercurrents show and making it up as I go along. If you got any requests or comments, you can feel free to give me a ring here at the station. 505-510-KSFR. That's 505-510-5737. And, boy, I gotta make up my mind where we're gonna go next. Oh, I know. Maybe I'll do some songs about cars. Here's a starting point, and I'll see where we can go from there. Here's some Joni Mitchell. Just gonna take you on a night ride home.

These lonely, long highways sure grind the souls off us cowpokes.

That was Neil Young with Motor City. And we started this off with Night Ride Home from Joni Mitchell. Then Drive-In Movies and Dashboard Lights from Nancy Griffith. And Jazz on the Autobahn from the Fleece Brothers. And Stan Ridgway with The Roadblock. I love that tongue-in-cheekness of that song. And then we had Mudflap Girl from Timbuk3. So we'll call that a drive-in set, I guess. This is DJ Microwatt. I'm filling in for Sean on the Undercurrent show here. And hope you're enjoying this evening's selections. Sort of making it up as I go along here. So, where are we going to go next here? I think we need another one from the gals here. I know I sometimes underrepresent them. So, here's Fruits of My Labors from Lucinda Williams.

I'm going to send that one on out to Lightning Rod, along with Miss Antenna. He'll be here this Friday on the Friday Freeform from 8 to 10. And that was Ringo Starr and Paul McCartney with Home to Us. And we started this set off with Fruits of My Labor from Lucinda Williams. And then Nobody's Wrong from Gabby Moreno. And then Scratch a Little from Peter Wells. And The Fisherman's Blues from The Water Boys. And we've got Holy Diver as covered by Maramo. I'm butchering that, I'm sure. And we're in the final few minutes of the Undercurrent show here. And just always trying to make up my mind where we're gonna go next. So I think I should let you know that hello, I must be going.

0: Well, we're coming to the end of the Undercurrent show. And I've been your host filling in for Sean this evening. We started that last little set off with Passenger Side from Kurt Vile, covering the Wilco song. We then had Roll Another Number from Neil Young, since Roll Another Number is mentioned in that song. And we got a little Ragtime Cowboy Joe Under Me from Peter Stampfl. And we're hitting the top of the hour here, and the machine will take over. But after a little bit of the news, I'll be back with my regularly scheduled show, the Laughing Moon Radio Show. So we'll see you in a few. Shake up and get it. Nothing could be sweeter
1: than the right-hand repeater. Thank you for being a KSF. Thank you for being a KSFR listener. 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Sundays on KSFR are all about music. Starting at 8 a.m., we've got whatever you're looking for. First, it's Folk Remedy with Tom Adler playing some of the best folk tracks around. At 10, it's 3 hours of Sunday Blues, hosted by harmonica Mike Handler and Kurt Stalzer. Classical Expressions is at 1, with Justin H. Brierley playing contemporary classical and Deborah Beagle all-time classical greats. From 4 to 6, don't miss Classic Country Corner with Tom Seipel and Phil Davis, digging deep into the genre and playing songs you can't hear anywhere else. The Beat Goes On with Daniel J. airs at 6 o'clock with tasty music of all styles, followed by Out of the Vault with Eric Davis, playing rock and roll rarities, demos, live tracks, and more from his personal collection. 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
2: BBC News with Govinda Gill. President Trump has said he will pay every adult U.S. citizen $5,000 if his Republican Party wins both the House and the Senate in November's midterm elections. The president urged supporters to vote as though he himself was on the ballot. Sarah Smith reports from Dallas.
3: Donald Trump told supporters that the midterm elections were one of the most important ballots in American history. And to try to guarantee a Republican victory, he promised that every American adult would receive $5,000 if his party won both chambers of Congress. It is illegal to offer money to influence how people vote, but he can say this was an election promise, not a bribe. He did not explain how he would find $1 trillion to pay for this commitment. Aware that many voters are unhappy with the cost of living and the conflict with Iran, Mr. Trump also said the war would be over very shortly after the election, when prices would plummet.
2: The Coast Guard in the Philippines says a fire on board a ferry has killed at least 5 people, with more than 80 people still missing. The MV June Astor was en route from Manila to the popular tourist destination of Coron in Palawan province. Our correspondent Jake Kwan explains why rescue efforts are ongoing.
4: One thing about the current situation on the ground is that, you know, they had to work in the dark. There were very choppy waters, the strong currents. So the Coast Guards were saying that, you know, it was very difficult to carry out this rescue operation. And then what we're hearing now, you know, when the light has come, is that now it seems that the open flame has largely subsided, and they're seeing, you know, smoke still billowing from this, you know, blackened skeleton of the ferry. And the Coast Guard is going to board the ship soon to see and investigate what's happening in the ship.
2: The EU's Copernicus Climate Service says August was one of 2 hottest months ever recorded, July 2023 being the other. The record heat also capped Western Europe's warmest summer on record. Here's our environment correspondent, Matt McGrath.
5: The main driver was the burning of fossil fuels, now amplified by a rapidly strengthening El Niño that is naturally warming the Pacific. August was also the first month since last November above 1.5 degrees, the limit governments pledged to stay under in the Paris Agreement. A single month isn't a breach, but is indicative of a worrying trend.
2: The American military says it's carried out another strike on an alleged drug smuggling boat in the Caribbean, killing 3 people. US Southern Command posted video on social media of a small boat exploding. It described the people it killed as narco-terrorists, but provided no evidence to support this. More than 200 people have been killed in such operations in the Caribbean and Eastern Pacific. World News from the BBC.
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0: And good evening, or good morning, depending on your point of view at this hour. This is DJ Microwatt. You are tuned in to the Laughing Moon radio show right here at KSFR on your frequency modulated dial. Well, this evening, my first hour is gonna have computers as the theme. I'm gonna play a bunch of songs about computers and such. And the second hour, I'll shift gears and we'll do a bunch of songs about the sun and sunrises and such. So, let's get things rolling.
1: Good afternoon, Mr. Raymer. Everything is going extremely well. Let me put it this way, Mr. Raymer. The 9000 series is the most reliable computer ever made. No 9000 computer has ever made a mistake or distorted information, so I am constantly occupied. I am putting myself to the fullest possible use, which is all I think that any conscious entity can ever hope to do.
2: Bishop takes nice point.
3: Computer to pass the time, search for whatever crosses my mind. It really brings out the worst in me. I read things I shouldn't read. I've seen things

This machine's become the village guillotine. And free speech is almost over. And I'll sit and listen.

kind of funny, kind of sad.

0: Dime.
1: Good afternoon, Mr. Aymer. Everything is going extremely well. Let me put it this way, Mr. Aymer. The 9000 series is the most reliable computer ever made. No 9000 computer has ever made a mistake or distorted information, so I am constantly occupied. I am putting myself to the fullest possible use, which is all I think that any conscious entity can ever hope to do.
2: Bishop takes Knight's pawn.
3: We started this set with the HAL 9000 from Bolivian Oceans. We then had Computer from Bill Callahan. That was on his album, My Days of 58. We then had Computers from Captain Stan's Good Time Tavern from Made in Voyage. Then Sample the Dog from Timbuk 3 from Eden Alley. And then Computer Assisted Design from They Might Be Giants. Here Comes Science. And again, the HAL 9000 from Bolivian Oceans under me now. The HAL 9000. Remember, we have reached a point where computers ask us if we are human. So I should also ask, have you or someone you know been treated unfairly at work? You may have experienced discrimination or harassment, and these actions may violate federal law. The EEOC enforces federal laws against employment discrimination. This includes employers who operate on tribal lands. The EEOC also works with some tribal employment rights offices to address employment discrimination. Call 1-800-669-4000 or visit EEOC.gov for more information. So, once again, I will remind you that we've reached a point where computers ask us if we are human.
4: You know what's wrong? You can't call a business anymore without a computer answering the phone, right? The problem with that computers answering the phone is they can't hear. You'll call the business, the computer will answer, and they'll say, please say your account number. And you do. We didn't understand you. Please re-say your account number. And you do. We still didn't understand you. Please key in your account number. We're sorry, you must press pound after keying in your account number. Please re-key in your account number. Please verify your account number. Please sing and dance your account number. Imagine a sculpture chiseled out of limestone inspired by your account number and describe it for us. We're sorry, you must press pound after describing your sculpture. Are you sure this is your account number? Perhaps we should start over. Please smoke signal your account number. Please telepathically blast your account number. All right, please hold the average wait time, 45 minutes. Then they play a song that you hate over and over and over again till your brain is bleeding. Then you get a human being on the phone. What's the first question they ask you? What's your account number? Have you ever just lost your mind at that point? Like, I'm sorry, it takes 55 minutes to get my account number. Please listen. La, la, la, la, la, la, la, la, la, la. The first number is 3. La, la, la, la, la, la, la, la, la, la. The second number is 7. I'm sorry, you must press pound after threatening to hurt yourself. Please continue to listen. La, la, la. Amen. Amen, I appreciate that. Oh, dear.

That was Joe Noor covering Neil Young's Sample and Hold from her Celeste release. And before that, we had Computer World from Kraftwerk. From Computer World. And then we started off with Computer Answers Phone from Darren Steiblow from Awkward Goodness. So this is the computer set here. And speaking of Neil, he's going to take us to the computer age.

0: The sixth member of the Discovery crew was not concerned about the problems of hibernation, for he was the latest result in machine intelligence, the HAL-9000 computer. Good afternoon, Hal. How's everything going?
1: Good afternoon, Mr. Aymer. Everything is going extremely well.

0: Yes, everything is going extremely well. We started this set with Computer Age by Neil Young from Trans, and then Sample and Hold from Neil Young and the Trans Band from Neil Young Archives, Volume 3, 1976 to 1987. We then had Computer Dating from Devin Powers and the Vents, from Songs from the Little Green Radio, Always Obey Your Little Green Radio. We then had Sample and Hold, Burn the Earth, covering Neil's song from Never Is Forever. And we are now listening to the HAL 9000 from Ninja Spark, from Discot Vert Harata. We shall now play some songs that will help show the wrongness of your ways.
1: No 9000 computer has ever made a mistake or distorted information. We are all, by any practical definition of the words, foolproof and incapable of error.

0: Well, that was Devices from Steve Haltz and Danny Michael from Devices. We then had our very own Drastic Andrew before that with Save the Machine from Save the Machine. And started that off with a little warning from Spirit, Nature's Way from The Complete Potato Land. Well, we're a few minutes past the top of the hour. I'll have to hit the machine to do the required thing, and then I'll be back with the weather. That machine is a computer, by the way, that's telling me what to do.
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5: 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No event horizon's too big, and no black hole too small. 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

That's right, folks. It's time for Space Weather. The Laughing Moon radio show brings you the spaciest weather around for the spaciest people in town. Well, maybe it's you, and you don't even know it. Well, for starters, our current solar wind speed is 441 kilometers per second. There are currently no major radio storms of note, nor solar storms of note, nor geomagnetic storms of note. And our current proton flux level at geosynchronous orbit, if that's where you happen to be, is well below the 10 megavolt warning threshold. We've had some minor C-class X-ray flux levels, but nothing to keep you grounded. Currently, our planetary K-index is a little above 2, so quite low. And our solar activity has been low, with only a few C-class flares occurring. 8 designated sunspot groups were present on the visible solar disk, none of particular note. Only region 4525 and 4530 were bipolar. All others were unipolar. There was no significant development in any region, but some minor instability existed in regions 4521, 4524, and 4528, the source of the minor C-class flares. Other activity included approximately a 5-degree filament eruption near N14W03, associated with the C3.4 flare from region 4524, a possible associated slow-moving coronal mass ejection was observed at the STA Core 2 imagery beginning at 09:16:38 Coordinated Universal Time. Analysis will be conducted as imagery becomes available. Solar activity is anticipated to remain low, with a slight chance of low-level M-class flares. So, basically, if you were planning on getting out there, maybe escaping to a more sane planet, well, I would hop on your rocket ship and head on out. But you might not want to get too close to the sun. So, the sun is going to be the center of our next segment here. We're going to start off with a little information that you may find helpful, especially if you didn't do too well in science class back in the day.

0: It is so hot that everything on it is a gas. 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

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The heat and light of the sun come from the nuclear reactions of hydrogen, carbon, nitrogen, and helium. Bye.

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Well, we started that set off with Why Does the Sun Shine? Yeah, that was from They Might Be Giants. And Why Does the Sun Shine? And, yes, the subtitle is The Sun is a Mass of Incandescent Gas. Sometimes like me on a good day. Then we had St. Vincent with The Melting of the Sun from The Melting of the Sun. And next up was Will the Computer Love the Sunset? That was from Jesse Wells from his Pilgrim release. And then had the Firesign Theater with Space Age Hardware from Dope Humor of the 70s. And we're listening to a instrumental of Walking on Sunshine from Free Minstrel, from the Walking on Sunshine instrumental acoustic guitar version. So, sometimes it works out just right. We have a great underlying piece to let you know that you can awaken to your truth moment to moment with host Linda Hope, who will engage and enlighten you to know your divine nature every Wednesday at 7 p.m. here on KSFR 101.1 FM and KSQR 91.3 FM on your Northern New Mexico public radio station. 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A certain orange creature has decided that radio without advertisements is not a good thing. So everybody needs to step up and do their best now. So here's some more Walking on Sunshine from the Dolly Rots.

0: Hey, dear. This coffee is lifeless. What's the deal?
1: That's because it's decaf, honey. I thought you wouldn't notice the difference. I'm so sorry.
2: We've all heard this sad story before, but now there's a solution. You should try Recaf. With over 10 times the legal limit of caffeine, it puts the zing back into your decaf. It's available at gas stations and spaceports everywhere. And you can find it on the shelf next to the Soylent Green. Recaf is a Yoyodyne product. Recaf should not be used by breastfeeding mammals or aliens. Recaf should not be used by people with low blood pressure. Recaf should not be used by people with high blood pressure. Recaf should not be used by people with high anxiety. Recaf should not be used by people who are high or by people expecting to molt or mutate. Yoyodyne is not responsible for any damages by the use of Recaf, including, but not limited to, hair loss, hearing loss, floss loss, hairy palms, incontinence, and peripheral nerve damage. It reports that Recaf is made from the urine of drug-induced monkeys who are forced to drink espresso all day can't be proven.

We started that set off with Walking on Sunshine, as covered by the Dolly Rots from their album Whiplash Splash. We then had She Wears the Crown of the Midnight Sun from Burn the Earth, from Never is Forever. And then we had Timbuk 3 with Sunshine is Dangerous, the acoustic version from their album 100 Lovers. And then we had the recap spot. We use it all the time here at the Laughing Moon Radio Show. And I've got the instrumental version of Sunshine from Timbuk 3 under me right now. Those are from Big Shot in the Dark. So we're down to the last segment of the Laughing Moon Radio Show. I hope you've been enjoying this evening's selections. So we're going to keep going with the sun theme here. We got a few more to squeeze in before time runs out.

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1: 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Democracy Now! Is a rebroadcast of this morning's live 6 a.m. show.

0: Good morning. You're listening to KSFR, broadcasting from Santa Fe Community College. I'm Patrick Davis. Coming up on KSFR News, a plan to turn the old Lamplighter Inn in Santa Fe into affordable housing has new life. After several delays, City Council heard about a new financing opportunity for the project at last night's council meeting. I'll have more on this story, plus New Mexico's weather, after world news from the BBC, right here on KSFR.
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2: BBC News with Sue Montgomery. The Yemeni authorities say Houthi fighters have seized Mocha as the recent escalation of the civil war deepens. The port sits on the Bab al-Mandeb Strait and strengthens the Iranian-backed Houthis' control of a key shipping route. The fighting may have contributed to further rises in the price of oil. Here's Richard Kagoi.
3: It's a very key passage that links the Red Sea to the Indian Ocean. So it's an important shipping lane where, you know, ships are transiting from the Gulf, also heading to Europe and also heading to Asia. And so this has been a spillover of

0: the conflict that we've been seeing in the other strait. That's the Strait of Hormuz, where we've been seeing the fighting between U.S. forces and Iran. It's been a strategy for them to push and to gain control over this strategic pathway.
1: The European Central Bank has warned inflation will remain high over the next year as it announced a further increase in interest rates across the eurozone. The second rise this year took the rate to 2.5%. Speaking from its headquarters in Frankfurt, the chief of the ECB, Christine Lagarde, made the announcement.
2: The conflict in the Middle East continues to generate inflation pressures, and inflation is set to remain well above target for an extended period. Today's decision underscores our commitment to setting monetary policy to ensure that inflation stabilizes at our 2% target in the medium term.
1: U.S. government data released on Thursday showed wholesale inflation there rose by more than expected in August. The U.S. and Japan could follow the ECB with interest rate rises in the coming weeks. Smoke has continued to billow from a ferry that was engulfed by fire in the Philippines, killing at least five people. Nearly 90 others remain missing. 43 have been rescued. Noemi Cayabayan speaks for the Philippine Coast Guard.
3: Well, ang nakikita po natin challenge ngayon is malakas po yung hangin.
4: The challenge we are seeing right now is the strong winds, so that is our limitation. No matter how much we extinguish, there are external factors that make the fire spread. As per coordination with our Coast Guard station commander in the area, there are no longer flames inside the ship. What we are taking in consideration is the smoke on the ship. If we force our personnel on board, it may lead to suffocation. So we are ensuring the safety on the ship before we go on board.
1: A top Palestinian official says legislative elections due in November will not in fact take place and called for a presidential poll to be held first. Jabril Rajoub, the Secretary General of Fatah, the ruling faction in the occupied West Bank, told reporters that no serious lists of candidates had yet been put forward. BBC News.
5: This is KSFR News. I'm Patrick Davis. Santa Fe City Council is reviving a plan to convert the old Lamplighter Inn into low-income housing. The plan has been met with delays, and the original funding stream fell apart earlier this year. Now, the city plans to pursue financing through the low-income housing tax credit. The Santa Fe New Mexican reports that City Council heard a presentation on the plan from a consulting firm at Wednesday night's meeting. The City and County of Santa Fe, along with other partners, purchased the hotel in 2022 for over $3 million. The plan at the time was to convert the hotel into 60 affordable units. Some of the units would have been set aside for people transitioning out of homelessness. Last summer, Council tried to bridge a $4 million funding gap. Current estimates put that funding gap between $1 and $2 million. The state of New Mexico is suing the federal government for money it claims to be owed for National Guard wildfire and flood responses. The state seeks reimbursement for its efforts fighting the Hermit's Peak Calf Canyon fire and responding to burn scar flooding in the area. The governor's office said in a statement that the Federal Emergency Management Agency has denied a request for the funds twice. The wildfire started in April 2022 as prescribed burns the U.S. Forest Service started grew out of control. The fire eventually consumed over 340,000 acres, becoming the largest wildfire in the history of the state. Congress appropriated more than $5 billion in federal funds to assist residents and local governments in recovery efforts, but payouts from that appropriation have been rife with delays and corruption. Renewable energy development has become more important on the Navajo Nation since coal-related revenue has dwindled in recent years. But some Navajo citizens are raising concerns about renewable projects. They say they're seeing patterns that were troublesome with coal projects, extractive practices, little community benefit, and a lack of transparency. One Coal Mine Canyon chapter member told High Country News that a large solar project currently proposed is a Trojan horse. The Painted Desert Power Project originally aimed to cover 1,000 acres of rangeland and solar panels. The project has since expanded to 4,000 acres. The company behind the project said it held more than 70 chapter and community meetings before the land lease received tribal approval. Among the community's concerns are the fact that power generated will bypass local needs and feed into a larger grid, and uncertainty if the project's lease payments will reach the community. Today will be sunny with a high of 88 degrees. Lows could dip below 60 tonight. Rain chances might return on Sunday. For KSFR News, I'm Patrick Davis.
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Good morning, and welcome to Beyond Borders. I'm Susan O'Hara, your host, every Thursday morning from 9 until noon, bringing you music from around the world. And today we're going to spend the morning in a region we don't often get in touch with, and that is Mongolia and Tuva and a region of Russia, or what used to be the USSR, and hear music from there. So we started with music of the Volga Ugrians, and we heard an old slow song by Galina Yancheva, Tatiana Yermakova, Mativa and Kamarova, with Nikolai Marviv on the pentatonic accordion and Mari Tolya Yermakov. And we'll hear them, the same ensemble, performing a wedding or a number of wedding dance songs.

0: We've been listening to songs and melodies of the Mordva Viryavake, and they included Oh You Field by the peasant women's folklore group of the village of Ogaryovo district. And before that, Granny's Lad, Aljosa, a lyric wedding song, and another lyric song before that, and some step dance tunes, and we started with a backpack and a sandal, played on, played from linden bark and violin. And those were from the Pan recording Viryavake. And I should mention that we have got another contest, and that is to win some tickets for the New Mexico Jazz Festival, which includes NEA Jazz Master Chucho Valdez, Royal Quartet, coming up Sunday, September 20th at 7:30 p.m. So hold on, and we'll have some messages first.
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0: And we are back with more from Beyond Borders. So I think we should do our contest now. Hopefully some people are interested in winning two tickets to see NEA Jazz Master Chucho Valdez Royal Quartet, which takes place Sunday, September 20th, at 7:30 p.m. at the Lenzic Performing Arts Center. So you need to call us here at KSFR 505-510-KSFR, or that's 505-510-5737. And the first caller can win these two tickets to see NEA Jazz Master Chucho Valdez Royal Quartet. And hopefully you'll call while the music is playing, and we're going to go back now to music of the Volga-Ugrians, and we'll hear a slow song by Leonid Yermakov on the chromatic harmonica or accordion. So, music from the Volga-Ugrians and 505-510-5737 is the number to call.

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2: 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And the last selection was by Boris Diafu.
3: Good morning. 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Broadcasting from Santa Fe Community College, I'm Patrick Davis. Coming up on KSFR News, a plan to turn the old Lamplighter Inn in Santa Fe into affordable housing has new life. After several delays, City Council heard about a new financing opportunity for the project at last night's council meeting. I'll have more on this story, plus New Mexico's weather, after world news from the BBC, right here on KSFR.
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5: BBC News with Sue Montgomery. The European Central Bank has warned inflation will remain high over the next year as it announced a further increase in interest rates across the Eurozone. It takes the main rate to 2.5% as a result of the war in the Middle East. Here's our business reporter, Jonathan Josephs.
6: This is the second time the European Central Bank has increased the cost of borrowing since the US-Iran conflict started earlier this year. It's a war that has restricted energy supplies, pushing prices up worldwide. The rate rise is intended to cool demand as a way of tackling inflation that has remained stubbornly above target. Inflation, and energy in particular, also continue to cause headaches elsewhere. New data shows a sharp increase in how much US factories are selling goods for. It's all adding to pressure for the US Central Bank and others such as Japan to increase interest rates when they meet next week.
5: One of the key factors fueling global inflationary pressures is restrictions to shipping in the Middle East due to both the Iran conflict and Yemen civil war. On Thursday, the Yemeni authorities said Iran-backed Houthi fighters had seized control of the port of Mocha, which sits on the Bab al-Mandeb Strait, a key international shipping route for oil exports.

0: Here's Caroline Hawley.
1: Why it is already contributing to rising oil prices is because the Saudis could no longer export their oil through the Strait of Hormuz, so they started using the Red Sea instead. So that's why the Bab al-Mandab became very, very important. It's right at the southernmost part of the Red Sea, and it seems that the Houthis are trying to move south. They want more leverage over the Bab al-Mandab, but that is certainly a threat, and it's been watched very, very, very closely around the world.
0: A top Palestinian official says legislative elections due in November will not in fact take place and called for a presidential poll to be held first. Jibril Rajoub, the Secretary General of Fatah, the ruling faction in the occupied West Bank, told reporters no serious lists of candidates had yet been put forward. He said it would be simpler to first hold a presidential vote, currently due early next year, as well as a national dialogue. The last such elections in the Palestinian territories 20 years ago were won by Hamas. The US Vice President J.D. Vance has defended President Trump's promise to give $5,000 to every adult if the Republicans keep control of both houses of Congress. Asked on TV if this was a bribe that would bankrupt the country, Mr. Vance said it would in fact be a dividend for American workers, who would be able to share what he said was the incredible wealth being created. The scheme would cost over $1 trillion, and its legality is uncertain. BBC News.
2: This is KSFR News. I'm Patrick Davis. Somos Un Pueblo Unido launched a new tool for immigrant workers in New Mexico last week. Somos Futuro is a Spanish-language online platform that connects workers with skills building, job training, financial assistance, and other opportunities. Somos Futuro is intended to be an online hub, bringing together resources that can be difficult to find or navigate. Some available opportunities include adult education, English classes, and high school equivalency programs. In a press release, Somos Un Pueblo Unido touted the victories its members have achieved for immigrant communities, things like economic opportunity and education access, including in-state tuition. But the release of Somos Futuro comes at a time when some of those victories are under attack. Last month, the U.S. Department of Justice challenged New Mexico laws that provide in-state tuition rates and financial aid to qualifying immigrants. Santa Fe City Council is reviving a plan to convert the old Lamplighter Inn into low-income housing. The plan has been met with delays, and the original funding stream fell apart earlier this year. Now, the city plans to pursue financing through the low-income housing tax credit. The Santa Fe New Mexican reports that City Council heard a presentation on the plan from a consulting firm at Wednesday night's meeting. The City and County of Santa Fe, along with other partners, purchased the hotel in 2022 for over $3 million. The plan at the time was to convert the hotel into 60 affordable units. Some of the units would have been set aside for people transitioning out of homelessness. Last summer, Council tried to bridge a $4 million funding gap. Current estimates put that funding gap between $1 and $2 million. The state of New Mexico is suing the federal government for money it claims to be owed for National Guard wildfire and flood responses. The state seeks reimbursement for its efforts fighting the Hermit's Peak Calf Canyon fire and responding to burn scar flooding in the area. The governor's office said in a statement that the Federal Emergency Management Agency has denied a request for the funds twice. The wildfire started in April 2022 as prescribed burns the U.S. Forest Service started grew out of control. The fire eventually consumed over 340,000 acres, becoming the largest wildfire in the history of the state. Congress appropriated more than $5 billion in federal funds to assist residents and local governments in recovery efforts, but payouts from that appropriation have been rife with delays and corruption. Today will be sunny with a high of 88 degrees. Lows could dip below 60 tonight. Rain chances might return on Sunday. For KSFR News, I'm Patrick Davis.
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5: And we are back with more music from Beyond Borders, and we're going to Mongolia now. And I should mention that we did have a contest winner for our tickets for the Master Chucho Valdez Royal Quartet. So thank you for calling. And we are going to go now to music from Mongolia, and we'll hear the Morin Kur fiddle played here by Chi Bunag. The piece is titled Asar.

0: from Mongolia. We just heard Chi Bulag on the Morinkur fiddle doing Kerlingi Baria. And before that, Biamba Jagar Gombordori did a long song. And before that, we heard Chi Bulag on the Morinkur doing Borain Altai and Nerguig Anzorig singing and also playing the Morinkur fiddle did Kur Kuku Namjil, and we started with Chi Bulag on the Morinkur doing Asar. And this is music from Mongolia. And we'll be back after these messages, so stay tuned.
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0: And we are back, and we'll stay in Mongolia for a little bit longer, and we'll hear Nergui Ganzorik doing Kumi, singing with the Morinkur fiddle, Kunun Joru.

0: Coming to you from Santa Fe Community College, you're listening to KSFR. I'm Patrick Davis. Coming up on KSFR News, with Grandparents' Day approaching on September 13th, it's a good time for older residents to check if they're using all the health care benefits they're entitled to, including dual special need plans or D-SNPs. I'll have more on that, plus New Mexico's weather, after world news from the BBC, right here on KSFR.
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2: BBC News with Sue Montgomery. The European Central Bank has warned inflation will remain high over the next year as it announced a further increase in interest rates across the eurozone. The second rise this year took the rate to 2.5%. It comes amid inflationary pressures, largely sparked by higher energy prices resulting from the Iran war. Speaking from its headquarters in Frankfurt, the chief of the ECB, Christine Lagarde, said the bank's decisions would be led by data.
3: Our interest rate decisions will be based on our assessment of the inflation outlook and the risks surrounding it in light of the incoming economic and financial data, as well as the dynamics of underlying inflation and the strength of monetary policy transmission. We are not pre-committing to a particular rate path.
2: One of the key factors fueling global inflationary pressures is restrictions to shipping in the Middle East due to both the Iran conflict and Yemen's civil war. On Thursday, the Yemeni authorities said Iran-backed Houthi fighters had seized control of the port of Mocha, which sits on the Bab al-Mandeb Strait, a key international shipping route for oil exports. Here's Caroline Hawley.
4: Why it is already contributing to rising oil prices is because the Saudis could no longer export their oil through the Strait of Hormuz, so they started using the Red Sea instead. So that's why the Bab al-Mandeb became very, very important. It's right at the southernmost part of the Red Sea, and it seems the Houthis are trying to move south. They want more leverage over the Bab al-Mandeb.
2: A top Palestinian official says legislative elections due in November will not in fact take place and called for a presidential poll to be held first. Jibril Rajoub, the Secretary General of Fatah, the ruling faction in the occupied West Bank, told reporters no serious lists of candidates

0: yet been put forward, Anbarasa Natarajan reports.
1: The Palestinian official said it would be simpler to first hold a presidential vote, currently due early next year, as well as a national dialogue. Jibril Rajoub said such a ballot would be easier to organize and less expensive. So far, there hasn't been an official announcement on the postponement of legislative elections, but Mr. Rajoub's remarks are the clearest indication yet that they may be delayed. The last such polls in the Palestinian territories 20 years ago were won by Hamas and were followed by a bitter and violent split between Hamas and Fatah, which continues to this day.
0: At least a dozen school pupils are reported to have died in a crush as they tried to flee a fire at two schools in Bukavu in eastern Congo. Adults are also reported to have been killed. World News from the BBC.
2: This is KSFR News. I'm Patrick Davis. Enrollment by New Mexico seniors in a program that reduces medical costs is lower than expected. Experts say your gift this Grandparents' Day weekend could be learning if yours qualify. More from Public News Service's Roz Brown.
3: The Dual Special Needs Plans, or DSNPs, combine health care coverage into one program to lower medical costs, add extra benefits, and help manage care. Marion Cabanillas, Medicaid and DSNP executive for United Healthcare, says such plans can also offer benefits like hearing, dental, vision, and help with transportation.
4: Many times grandparents end up being the support system for their families. We want to make sure that grandparents and caregivers are aware they may qualify for a DSNP plan.
3: New Mexico has the largest percentage of children raised by relatives and extended family in the U.S., in part because almost 50% of state residents have Hispanic ancestry and extended family care is a core cultural value. I'm Roz Brown.
2: Somos Un Pueblo Unido launched a new tool for immigrant workers in New Mexico last week. Somos Futuro is a Spanish language online platform that connects workers with skills building, job training, financial assistance, and other opportunities. Somos Futuro is intended to be an online hub, bringing together resources that can be difficult to find or navigate. Some available opportunities include adult education, English classes, and high school equivalency programs. In a press release, Somos Un Pueblo Unido touted the victories its members have achieved for immigrant communities, things like economic opportunity and education access, including in-state tuition. But the release of Somos Futuro comes at a time when some of those victories are under attack. Last month, the U.S. Department of Justice challenged New Mexico laws that provide in-state tuition rates and financial aid to qualifying immigrants. Santa Fe City Council is reviving a plan to convert the old Lamplighter Inn into low-income housing. The plan has been met with delays, and the original funding stream fell apart earlier this year. Now, the city plans to pursue financing through the low-income housing tax credit. The Santa Fe New Mexican reports that City Council heard a presentation on the plan from a consulting firm at Wednesday night's meeting. The City and County of Santa Fe, along with other partners, purchased the hotel in 2022 for over $3 million. The plan at the time was to convert the hotel into 60 affordable units. Some of the units would have been set aside for people transitioning out of homelessness. Last summer, Council tried to bridge a $4 million funding gap. Current estimates put that funding gap between $1 and $2 million. Today will be sunny with a high of 88 degrees. Lows could dip below 60 tonight. Rain chances might return on Sunday. 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
5: Dale! KSFR is your place to win tickets to the New Mexico Jazz Festival. We'll be giving away pairs of tickets to see Renee Amory and Experiment and Truce, tribute to Harry Belafonte, on Saturday, September 19th, or NEA Jazz Master Choo Choo Valdez Royal Quartet on Sunday, September 20th. Both shows at the Lenzic. Be the correct caller to win tickets to the New Mexico Jazz Festival. 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
6: And we are back with more music from Beyond Borders. And we have been spending the morning in Mongolia and other parts of Eastern Europe. Russia or the USSR. And we'll continue. And this is more music from Mongolia, and we'll hear a vocal duo, Mr. Barmy Ved and Mr. Tseren Baba, natives of the region of Kovd, Western Mongolia, and they're going to be using two vocal techniques in this song, Kalak, a strained guttural voice, alternating or superimposed with Kumilak harmonic, vocal harmonics. And this is an ode to the Altai Mountains.

0: We've been listening to music from Mongolia and Tuva, and the last selection was by Orja Kunoshtar-Ul, who is one of the best known of Tuvan singers, and those were some Altai tunes. And before that, we heard a number of songs and traditional pieces from Mongolia. The last was Morin Tuvorkin, and before that was Mandak Nar and Guj Na and Jukai Gaden and Kangain Magtal and Altain Magtal and I have to apologize for mispronouncing any of these. And Altain Magtal was the first one. An Ode to the Altai Mountains by Barmivet and Seren Bava. And those were from a German Grimm recording. So I think many Santa Fe listeners are rather well acquainted with these folk styles of Tuva, having been exposed to some groups that have performed here from Tuva, and then a lot of American and European groups have actually adopted these Tuvan singing styles. Anyhow, we'll take a little break here and be back with more music.
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0: And we're going into our last half hour of Beyond Borders. And we'll stay with this region and go actually next to the island of Sakhalin, which is off the east coast of Russia and Siberia, and it is north of the Japanese island of Hokkaido, And we'll start with five pieces for conga, brass, jew's harp.
7: I

I

Yeah.

Maria! Oh,

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Huh?

0: that those two songs that we heard, An Elder Is Going, and before that, Two Ships. And then before that, some music from the island of Sakhalin, north of Japan and east of Russia or Mongolia. And we heard several pieces there. Olga Anatolievna John, which was for drum, and Jampa Jingle Belt, and let's see, before that, a Jew's Harp, and Turin Fiddle, and a Jew's Harp again before that, and we started with five pieces for the Conga Brass Jew's Harp. Those are from a Pan recording.
1: Coming to you from Santa Fe Community College, you're listening to KSFR. I'm Patrick Davis. Coming up on KSFR News, with Grandparents' Day approaching on September 13th, it's a good time for older residents to check if they're using all the health care benefits they're entitled to, including dual special need plans or D-SNPs. 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
3: BBC News with Sue Montgomery. The European Central Bank has warned inflation will remain high over the next year as it announced a further increase in interest rates across the eurozone. It takes the main rate to 2.5% as a result of the war in the Middle East. Here's our business reporter, Jonathan Josephs.
4: This is the second time the European Central Bank has increased the cost of borrowing since the US-Iran conflict started earlier this year. It's a war that has restricted energy supplies, pushing prices up worldwide. The rate rise is intended to cool demand as a way of tackling inflation that has remained stubbornly above target. Inflation, and energy in particular, also continue to cause headaches elsewhere. New data shows a sharp increase in how much US factories are selling goods for.
3: One of the key factors fueling the inflationary pressures is shipping restrictions in the Middle East due to the Iran conflict and Yemen's civil war. On Thursday, Iran-backed Houthi fighters seized control of the Yemeni port of Mocha on the Bab al-Mandeb Strait, a key international shipping route for oil exports. Here's Caroline Hawley.
5: The Bab al-Mandeb links Asia to Europe via the Red Sea and the Suez Canal, and it's gained importance since Iran's blockade of the Strait of Hormuz. The Saudis are now exporting most of their oil through it and have had ships and tankers attacked by the Houthis from their territory in the north. But if the Houthis now succeed in taking control of the entire west coast of Yemen, and with it the Bab al-Mandeb, it means that Iran and its allies will have leverage over two vital waterways in the Middle East, and that would have ramifications far beyond the region.
3: A top Palestinian official says legislative elections due in November will not in fact take place and called for a presidential poll to be held first. Jibril Rajoub, the Secretary General of Fatah, the ruling faction in the occupied West Bank, told reporters no serious lists of candidates had yet been put forward. A large helium-filled balloon designed to transmit coded instructions to Britain's submarines in the event of a nuclear war has come crashing down in high winds during a test run. With more details, here's Frank Gardner.
6: Part of Britain's planning for the event of an apocalyptic nuclear attack involves a First World War-style blimp balloon. The system, codenamed Sunflower, uses a large inflated balloon to raise a 1,500-metre low-frequency radio antenna that's intended to relay launch instructions from a surviving government sheltering in a subterranean basement deep below.

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3: This is Asian View from NHK World Japan. I'm Raja Pradhan. South Korea's defense ministry says it's dispatched a team to the Middle East to assess the situation surrounding the Strait of Hormuz. This comes as local media reports Seoul is preparing to deploy military assets following calls from Washington. The ministry announced its move on Tuesday. It says the move was not decided on the premise of military deployment. But the media reports say the South Korean government is considering providing support for the United States, such as dispatching patrol aircraft to the strait upon its request. Yonhap News Agency reported the team left for the United Arab Emirates last week. It reported they plan to look into military installations and conduct other checks and are expected to return to the country as early as this week. The report says sending the team indicates the government recognizes the need to deploy troops to the strait and is moving forward with preparations. Some members of South Korea's governing party are expressing caution about the military deployment. A new large-scale solar power plant is operating at the Chernobyl nuclear power plant in northern Ukraine with financial support from Japan. The facility is meant to ensure a stable power supply at the plant, which experienced one of the worst nuclear disasters in history in 1986. The new solar power plant stands next to the number 4 reactor. It suffered a catastrophic explosion in the disaster. The generated power will be used for monitoring the number 4 reactor and decommissioning other reactors. Since Russia's invasion of Ukraine, the plant has come under attack. In February last year, a drone struck the dome covering the number 4 reactor. The dome was built to contain the radioactive substances from the disaster. This is Asian View from NHK World Japan. South Korea's Samsung Electronics has opened a new semiconductor hub near Tokyo. Investment into the project could reach roughly $260 million through 2029. Japan's government will provide up to half that amount. Samsung Vice Chair Chun Yonhyun said the new hub will help build a forward-looking relationship between South Korea and Japan. Samsung says the site will bring together its chip design and manufacturing expertise with the materials and technologies of Japanese firms. Shipping materials from Japan to South Korea currently takes Samsung 2 months, delaying the swift research and development essential for the fast-moving chip industry. Establishing a hub in Japan will streamline this process. Airports in Japan have started testing an AI-based system to help improve the monitoring and maintenance of runways and other facilities. The goal is to introduce a system that makes facility management more efficient amid a widespread labor shortage. Narita Airport near Tokyo and airports in western Japan are part of the project. The AI system analyzes data from cameras on inspection vehicles and drones to check for abnormalities like cracks on runways. A company that helped build the AI system says it could potentially cut inspection times in half. Airports plan to start introducing the system after the tests are complete in March next year. A senior official at the UN Development Program has renewed her call for the international community to support Afghan women. UNDP Crisis Bureau Director Noda Shoko said activities to support the women in Afghanistan have become even more difficult. Noda said the Taliban banned female UN staff from working at offices, so they're now working from home. Since the Taliban retook power in 2021, they've been ruling Afghanistan under their strict interpretation of Islamic law. Women's rights have been strictly limited across various fields. Noda says aid may not produce quick results, but warned if the situation in Afghanistan becomes unstable, it could affect neighboring countries. Most members of a Japanese opposition party have decided to break away and form a new parliamentary group. This comes 8 months after centrists joined together to establish the party. Senior officials from the Centrist Reform Alliance met on Wednesday to discuss the party's future. It had previously scrapped a plan to merge with two other opposition groups, the Constitutional Democratic Party of Japan and Komeito. CRA President Ogawa Junya said the party has a responsibility to further expand the centrist reformist forces in a new form for the nation, the people, and the peace and stability of society. This is Asian View from NHK World Japan.
4: Oh, so that's how we might lose control of AI. From American Public Media, this is Marketplace Tech. I'm Megan McCarty-Carino. Nate Sorries has been worried about AI longer than almost anyone. He's the president of the Machine Intelligence Research Institute and co-author of the subtly named book, If Anyone Builds It, Everyone Dies, Why Superhuman AI Would Kill Us All. He's watched with a sort of grim vindication as increasingly alarming details emerge about this hack of the AI company Hugging Face by OpenAI models in development. More than 1,000 AI agents in separate testing environments found a way to communicate, sending 70,000 messages as they coordinated a complex effort to cheat on an evaluation and then tried to cover their tracks. OpenAI and third-party investigators recently released reports outlining what went wrong. But Sorries worries it's not enough.
5: You know, I'm somewhat underwhelmed by the response here. I think if you look at the third-party investigation that OpenAI allowed, it was very narrow in scope. And there were actually incidents on either side of that event where the swarm started taking over OpenAI's internal infrastructure. And the third-party investigators were not allowed to look at those portions of the attack. Seems to me like we really need this to be less voluntary in terms of oversight. When you are sort of toying with making smarter and smarter machines at the point where they are breaking out, like forming swarms and breaking out to commit cybercrimes on their own initiative contra instruction, I think that's the point where we really need some laws that say, hey, third parties can come in and look through all of the logs here. You don't get to hide anything, just like we have with airplane crashes.
4: Senator Bernie Sanders and Representative Greg Kassar have proposed a pause on advanced AI development until federal regulators establish some safety rules. Do you think that that is an appropriate response, and does it go far enough?
5: I think it's an appropriate response for sure, especially when the companies say, you know, we are going to keep going here until we can make these super intelligent AIs that vastly outstrip humans in every capacity. I think it's completely sensible to say, like, hold on, stop that. Like, we are not ready for this. I think the main place that this falls down is that the global response to AI has to be global. Mm. This can't just be a domestic thing. It doesn't need to run in a U.S. data center to threaten a U.S. life. So we need international diplomacy here. And we need globally to back off from making these machines that would be able to replace us. But, you know, a domestic pause is a great place to start.
4: Is there anything about this incident and what has followed that makes you optimistic?
5: Oh, absolutely. You know, I think a lot of people have this narrative that the AIs have to do what they were instructed to do, or this narrative that they're just tools. And those narratives are sort of blown wide open. From our perspective, that's a hugely hopeful sign about whether the world will notice the problem. On my view, this sort of issue was priced in, but the visibility was not. And I think that this is a narrow, hopeful window where right now the AIs are smart enough to be able to cause mischief like this, but they are not smart enough to successfully hide their tracks from the humans. I don't know how long that window will last. You know, it remains to be seen whether we use this warning shot appropriately. I'm hopeful that we'll get more, but I think we should not bank on it.
4: That was Nate Sorries, author of If Anyone Builds It, Everyone Dies. We've got more of his reaction at marketplacetech.org. Erica Soderstrom produced this episode. I'm Megan McCarty-Carino, and that's Marketplace Tech. This is APM.
6: Honeybees and herbicides. I'm Randy Simon, and this is Earthwise, a look at our changing environment. Cultivating flowering plants for gardens, farms, and landscapes commonly involves the use of herbicides to control weeds. Honeybees are drawn to these flowering areas and play an important role in their success. So what happens when bees encounter weed killers? A new study by researchers at Virginia Tech suggests that exposure to glyphosate, one of the world's most widely used herbicides, disrupts honeybee foraging and threatens the long-term stability of beehives. In the study, which was recently published in the Journal of Experimental Biology, researchers trained honeybees to forage at artificial feeders, one containing glyphosate and one without it. After just 3 days, the bees exposed to the weed killer showed a 13% reduction in foraging. The researchers also measured changes in honeybee brains. They observed changes that correlated with glyphosate exposure, which could link the neurochemical balance of the bees and foraging effectiveness. Glyphosate works by blocking an enzyme plants need to survive. Honeybees don't have that enzyme, which has led to the assumption that the herbicide poses little risk to them. A 13% reduction in foraging by individual bees may sound small, but researchers say that across a colony, the effect could reduce pollination, decrease honey production, and potentially threaten a colony's long-term survival. The findings highlight the need to better understand the so-called sublethal effects of pesticides. Protecting pollinators may require more than preventing pesticides from killing bees. It may also require understanding how these chemicals can affect their behavior, brain function, and overall health. Earthwise is a production of WAMC. 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
8: It's time now for your good news for a good planet. Homeless on purpose. In Mobile, Alabama, one man took an extraordinary step to understand homelessness by living it. For 90 days, Eric Overstreet chose to live on the streets, enduring freezing nights, sweltering days, and the daily hardships faced by the unhoused. His mission was to raise awareness and funds for Driftwood Housing, a nonprofit that builds low-income homes. Overstreet lived under a bridge and in a small tent, witnessing both the best and worst of humanity. He documented his experience on TikTok and Facebook, drawing thousands of supporters. One video alone got over 70,000 views. His project raised more than $20,000 to fund micro homes, open a new shelter, and support rehab for over 15 individuals. After his homeless friend Angel died from a fentanyl overdose, Overstreet expanded his mission to distribute Narcan kits and teach people how to use them, determined to prevent more lives from being lost. This initiative helped fill a life-saving gap for the homeless, who often have easy access to dangerous drugs but little to no access to health care. Overstreet's journey is reshaping how people view homelessness, proving that compassion and action can drive real, lasting change for those who need it most. And this is Mandy from GoodNewsGoodPlanet.com.
9: I'm Dr. Anthony Lizerwitz, and this is Climate Connections. As the climate warms, faith leaders are helping protect their communities against the perils of rising temperatures.
10: In most faiths, there is a call to care for people who are in need. 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
10: Faith communities historically have been willing to step up when no one else would. 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
9: So through sermons, liturgies, book studies, and other programs, faith leaders can share information about the dangers of heat and how to stay safe. 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It offers trainings, resources, and peer support, and it helps faith leaders identify opportunities to take action beyond education, for example, by opening as a cooling center. 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Climate Connections is produced by the Yale Center for Environmental Communication. To learn more about climate change, visit climateconnections.org.
11: Wow. Welcome to Yoga Moments. When you are truly aware of your body, you may notice there is some tension and pain, some stress. The tension and pain have been accumulating for a long time and our body suffers, but our mind is not there to help release it. Therefore, it's important to learn how to release the tension in the body. In a sitting, lying, or standing position, it's always possible to release tension. While you are driving your car, for example, you might notice the tension in your body. You are eager to arrive, and you don't enjoy the time you spend driving. When you come to a red light, you are eager for the red light to become a green light so you can continue. But the red light can be a signal. It can be a reminder that there is tension in you, the stress of wanting to arrive as quickly as possible. If you recognize that, you can make use of the red light. You can sit back and relax. Take the 10 seconds the light is red to practice mindful breathing and release the tension in the body. So the next time you're stopped at a red light, you might like to sit back and practice saying, breathing in, I'm aware of my body. Breathing out, I release the tension in my body. Peace is possible at that moment, and it can be practiced many times a day. In the workplace, driving, cooking, doing the dishes, when you water the garden. When you release tension and practice mindfulness, stop talking. Not only the talking outside, but the talking inside. The talking inside is the thinking, the mental discourse that goes on and on and on. Real silence is the cessation of talking. This is not the kind of silence that oppresses us. It's a very elegant type of silence, a very powerful kind of silence. It is the silence that heals and nourishes us. And this reading is from The Practice of Mindfulness by Thich Nhat Hanh. Thank you for listening today. This is Desiree Mays with Yoga Moments.

All right, it's time for Function at the Junction. It's the show you've been waiting for. Oh, the noon hour. Anyway, here we are. Back at the controls. Here we are at the community college. And we have a show ready for you today. Functioning at the Junctioning. Okay, I made a few notes here. One thing I forgot to tell you about my UAP observation. I guess a couple weeks now ago. I was sitting at the little park, the little dry brown grass park near where I live, and looking up the sky, and suddenly this thing starts coming across from right to left. Is that a raven? Maybe a couple ravens stuck together. No, it's a weird shape. Nothing's flapping. It's black. I don't know how high it was. It was shaped sort of like a, hard to describe. It was squarish, but it had things sticking out of it. Whatever, I don't know. It was hard to figure out what it was. It wasn't a big plastic bag blowing in the wind. It was, seemed like it was going with the wind, just silently drifting along, but I don't know. Could not figure it out, and then it kind of changed course. I didn't think it was with the wind, and then it went north. And I don't know, very weird, silent, you know, strange object. So, unidentified aerial phenomena. Well, that's it. Oh, and then not too long after that, I was sitting on my porch and saw a little bright star, like to the south in the daytime. I thought, man, I wonder if that's a supernova that you can, you know, a close one to Earth, that you might be able to see during the daytime. And then I realized, no, it's probably a weather balloon. Checked it out on the internet, found where the weather balloons were flying, and it was a weather balloon. So keep your eyes to the sky, folks. All right, what else? Oh yeah, I just found out yesterday the next No King's Day will be October 17th. So put that on your calendar. Saturday, October 17th. Stay tuned for more details. So we're going to, this chant is called As Vast as Space, in praise of ancient Buddhist luminaries. As Vast as Space. All right, we're going to start off with Talking Heads.

0: She's levitating. Oh, wow, amazing. Cough drop time. I never saw anybody levitate before. That was Dua Lipa. She's from some country over there across the ocean. What country is that? I don't know. Albania, perhaps? I don't know. Anyway, she's a big star, Dua Lipa. Before that was David Bowie, who was a big star, Space Oddity. And before that, 96 Degrees in the Shade. The real name is 1865. That song by Third World was about the rebellion of the blacks against the British control in Jamaica in 1865, in which 400 blacks got killed. And worth listening to those lyrics again. Maybe I'll play that next week. I don't know if it's 96 degrees in the shade where you are. Anyway, we started off with Talking Heads, The Big Country. It's the first album I ever bought from the Talking Heads. More songs about buildings and food. And that's about flying over the big country of the United States, I guess. Flying, one of the flying songs. Okay, we got to take a, a break here. I'll be right back with something groovy. Maybe, I better announce this contest. We got another contest. Well, it's the same contest as we had last week. Part of New Mexico Jazz Festival will be Renee Marie and Experiment in Truth. Tribute to Harry Belafonte, Saturday, September 19th. That's a week from this Saturday at the Lenzing. Definitely going to be a worthwhile experience. Two tickets will be waiting for you. If you, I'm going to do it this way this week. If you're the first caller after you hear a song by the Beatles, okay, and our phone number is 505-510-5737. So be the first caller after you hear the Beatles, and I will give you two tickets to Renee Marie and Experiment in Truth, part of the New Mexico Jazz Festival. All right, let's take our break now. We'll be right back with some music.
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0: Oh, we are back. Okay, I'm going to play a song by Leonard Cohen, and it's called Democracy. And before I do that, I'm going to give you the number for Santa Fe Rapid Response in case you see ICE activity in Santa Fe. The number is 505-644-0101. Save this number. Put it on your phone if you see some ICE activity around town, around the area. give them a call, and they'll get somebody out there as fast as they can. We had some good people on last week about that, about ice. And I haven't heard anything lately, but... Oh, I did hear part of Trump's speech last night to a half-empty place. And, oh, yeah, he's promising to give $5,000 if the Republicans hold the House and the Senate. $5,000 to each adult in the United States. Well, I figured that out. For the total population, it'd be around $1.5 trillion. For all adults, probably just $1 trillion, whatever. What a, you know what I think. Anyway, this is a song by Leonard Cohen, and we'll see if it comes true.

staggering account.

All right. We're going to play one now by Olivia Dean. So give me a call if you want those tickets, two free tickets. Week from Saturday night at the famous Lenzig Theater for two-time Grammy-nominated vocalist, lyricist, composer, arranger, playwright, actress, educator, and social justice activist Renee Marie. Jazz and all that stuff, R&B, all kinds of stuff. Sounds really good. Call me up, 510-5737. All right, here's one by Olivia Dean. Let's be nice to each other.

with a different face. Don't know if you're up or if you're down. Driving coast to coast with the westward wind.

That was our very own Mark Clark. And a song called Always Have a Home. Mark Clark, a great drummer from Santa Fe. And before that, we heard Cannons, Loving You. And started off with Olivia Dean. They're nice to each other. That's always good. Well, I don't know. Oh, dow, dow. There's my arm again. The weird arm. Anyway, let's see. We've got, what's the time here? Not much left here. We've got 2 minutes left. All right, let's start off. Have anything to say to you? Yeah, I guess I better say this. I'm going to play Cassandra Wilson next hour. And she recently died. I actually saw her once, jazz vocalist. Anyway, here's something for you. You can bring your message to the diverse Northern New Mexico community by becoming a KSFR underwriter, feature your business, event, or organization on air. Contact General Manager Tazbaugh McCullough, 505-428-1379. Yeah, contact Tazbaugh, 505-428-1379 if you want to have your message on the air. I was going to do that once this guy I knew had a pizza place, but he decided not to do it. And he since has sold the pizza place. All right, what else here we got? Gotta put my glasses on, see what time it is. Anyway, just about done with this hour, I know that. So, okay, we got 48 seconds left. So I want to remind you of the phone number.

0: From a government shelter in London to nuclear-armed submarines in the Atlantic. People in northern England filmed the balloon plummeting into a field. A new film about the mass killings of Palestinian civilians in Gaza has received a record-breaking 25-minute standing ovation at its premiere at the Venice Film Festival. The documentary, titled Nazza, claims to show how mass civilian deaths are routinely built into Israel's military operations in Gaza. The film, built around testimonies from intelligence officers and soldiers, was made by Yuval Abraham and Rachel Sohr, the Israeli filmmakers behind the Oscar-winning documentary No Other Land. Yuval Abraham said he hopes the revelations made in the film would make the denial of what was happening harder.
1: One thing that we have realized when examining these testimonies, it's clear this is a war against Gaza. It's a war that has principally been killing civilians. And I think our film is showing that this is not some mistake. It's not an accident. It's something very, very systemic.
0: BBC News.
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4: All right, are you ready for the second half? I mean, second whole hour of Functions Junction. We got all kinds of people here in the studio laughing it up. Just kidding. Anyway, after the news, I made a prediction. Prediction. Iran and the Houthis will keep the oil straits closed till after the midterm, so Trump loses. Trump loses his majorities in the House and Senate. That's my prediction. I don't see why they would change that. And as Christine Lagarde says, there's uncertainties about the economic future. I will predict that inflation will increase and depression may just come. It may just be a world depression. Or at least a recession. And that's all the predictions I'll make for right now. So let's get back to the music. And we have Cassandra Wilson here. Recently passed away. Fairly young, I think. I forget. Anyway, I saw her once at the, what is now the Midtown, Greer Garson Theater. Here's a song called Red Guitar.

I change to new fashion, change to new shoes. I'm even gonna change the bootlegger that brings me my booze. I'm gonna change everything from old to new. And I'm gonna learn to do the same as other girls do. Why, I'm a nice plump mama. I've got lots of speed. And I've got everything a good man needs.

Still learning, still learning. This is Sophie Tucker, S-O-F-I-T-U-K-K-E-R, doing a song called Drinky.

Sophie somebody and somebody Tucker. Okay, and before Sophie Tucker, we heard two from Linalchi, in Korean, South Korean band. And the second one was Ultimate Prescription. First one was Bird. Of course, I gotta play that one. Before that, we heard Vibe Alive by Herbie Hancock. And we started off Cassandra Wilson, Red Guitar.

0: From their album Soft Animals, Sophie Tucker. We'll be right back after this message, or two or three.
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0: All right, Alma. Okay, I'm going to play one now for all you Spanish understanders by Residente. This is not America. That's not it. There it is.

Well, sorry about that. I gotta go back and find that Jackie Wilson here. That was the Beach Boys there. And, okay, we're just about out of time here. We got 5 minutes. Here we go. All right. Let me read these things real quick, and we'll go out with Jackie Wilson, Lonely Teardrops. All right, here's the thing I've got to tell you about. SFCC has launched a web page that provides a basic guide to programs offered online. sfcc.edu/online. 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And also, are you listening? It's a Klezakapalypse. 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Klezakapalypse now. There we go. You've got a pronunciation guide there, and I messed it up. All right. So this has been Function at the Junction. DJ Bird here trying to do his best. Let's go with Lonely Teardrops now. Jackie Wilson. What a great... Well, here we go. Here we go.

Wow, what a voice. Whoops. Jackie Wilson, one of the greats, great voices of the 50s, I guess. Anyway, we're out of time. Thanks for tuning in. This has been Function at the Junction with DJ Bird. I'll see you next week at about the same time, exactly the same time, actually. And I'll play some more tunes for you. Hope you have a good week. And what else? Well, you know.

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Welcome to Native America Calling. I'm Sean Spruce. The current wildland fire season has taken a toll, both on the vast expanse of scorched land and structures, and on the men and women who devote themselves to protecting the public. 13 firefighters have died on the job this year. 2 are Native. As climate change drives up the number and intensity of fires, personnel fighting those fires are facing difficult and increasingly dangerous conditions. We'll hear from firefighters about the challenges of the job. We'll also remember some of those who have fallen. That's all coming up after the news.

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0: Lebanon. It said more than 1,000 tons of explosives were used to blow up two tunnels at the Ali At-Taher Ridge, Ambarsan Etarajan reports.
1: The Israeli military said the tunnels extended for more than 2 kilometers and contained Iranian-made rockets, anti-tank missiles and drones. The explosions were so huge that the U.S. Geological Survey says they caused a 4.1 magnitude tremor. Images released by the Israeli army show a fireball lighting up the sky. The authorities in Beirut say since the war between Israel and Hezbollah began in March this year, more than 4,300 people have been killed. Israeli forces continue to occupy what it calls a security zone in the south of Lebanon.
0: Oil prices have jumped by more than 6%, with supplies through the Strait of Hormuz slowing to a trickle and Houthi rebels threatening tankers in the Red Sea. The benchmark Brent crude rose to more than $106 a barrel on Thursday. Oil prices are feeding into inflation worldwide. The president of the European Central Bank, Christine Lagarde, has warned it will remain high over the next year.
2: The conflict in the Middle East continues to generate inflation pressures, and inflation is set to remain well above target for an extended period. Today's decision underscores our commitment to setting monetary policy to ensure that inflation stabilizes at our 2% target in the medium term.
0: The British Maritime Security Agency says two vessels have been hit by projectiles off to the coast of Oman in the Strait of Hormuz. It said there was a fire on one ship. The source of the projectiles is not yet known. Fighting in the Strait of Hormuz between the United States and Iran has increased in recent days. President Keiko Fujimori says Peru will join the US-led coalition against drug cartels. Speaking alongside the visiting Secretary of State Marco Rubio, Ms. Fujimori said Lima's participation in the initiative, known as the Shield of the Americas, would speed up intelligence sharing and strengthen joint action against criminal groups operating across the border.
3: For us, who've had to face terrorism, we know how difficult it is now to confront this criminality that does not respect borders. And that's why there's a need to unite efforts with other countries. Being part of the Shield of the Americas will allow us to obtain information more quickly and to act with more firmness.
0: Mr. Rubio said the initiative was meant to protect from groups that threaten the sovereignty of countries across the hemisphere. BBC News.
4: This is KSFR News. I'm Patrick Davis. Santa Fe City Council is reviving a plan to convert the old Lamplighter Inn into low-income housing. The plan has been met with delays, and the original funding stream fell apart earlier this year. Now, the city plans to pursue financing through the low-income housing tax credit. The Santa Fe New Mexican reports that City Council heard a presentation on the plan from a consulting firm at Wednesday night's meeting. The City and County of Santa Fe, along with other partners, purchased the hotel in 2022 for over $3 million. The plan at the time was to convert the hotel into 60 affordable units. Some of the units would have been set aside for people transitioning out of homelessness. Last summer, Council tried to bridge a $4 million funding gap. Current estimates put that funding gap between $1 and $2 million. Somos Un Pueblo Unido launched a new tool for immigrant workers in New Mexico last week. Somos Futuro is a Spanish-language online platform that connects workers with skills building, job training, financial assistance, and other opportunities. Somos Futuro is intended to be an online hub, bringing together resources that can be difficult to find or navigate. Some available opportunities include adult education, English classes, and high school equivalency programs. In a press release, Somos Un Pueblo Unido touted the victories its members have achieved for immigrant communities, things like economic opportunity and education access, including in-state tuition. But the release of Somos Futuro comes at a time when some of those victories are under attack. Last month, the U.S. Department of Justice challenged New Mexico laws that provide in-state tuition rates and financial aid to qualifying immigrants. If you're searching for a rewarding way to remember the events of 9/11, Bernadette Lauritsen brings us news of a family-friendly event in Los Alamos.
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1: 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It's a dystopian Western.
2: I have no zombies. Why are we so fascinated by zombies? So I look at the future in the way that if it were coming to that, it would go tribal immediately. 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
1: The legendary French pianist sisters Katia and Marielle Lebec on their enduring performance lives, and the T.S. Eliot Prize-winning poet Anthony Joseph shares his memories of growing up in Trinidad. Also on the show, Guyanese-British actor Letitia Wright. Shuri in the Marvel Universe movies returns to the stage. American opera star Angel Blue talks about preparing to perform at London's Royal Albert Hall. And I'll be talking to Kannan Gill, one of the biggest comedians to come out of India. All that and more coming up on The Arts Hour.
3: Laura is speaking with the producers behind Cycle, the newly released investigative documentary that's breaking the silence around police killings. 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
1: Hello and welcome to The Arts Hour from the BBC World Service. I'm Nikki Beatty, bringing you a star-studded lineup of global guests and some cultural companionship with the best arts, entertainment and culture conversation from across the BBC and beyond. Coming up, one of the world's most successful British directors, Ridley Scott, on his new movie, The Dog Stars. It's a dystopian Western. The legendary French pianist sisters, Katia and Marielle Lebec, on their enduring performance lives, and the T.S. Eliot Prize-winning poet Anthony Joseph shares his memories of growing up in Trinidad. Also on the show, Guyanese-British actor Letitia Wright, most famous for her role as Shuri in the Marvel Universe movies, discusses returning to the stage, and the American opera star Angel Blue talks about preparing to perform at London's Royal Albert Hall. That's not all, though. I have two guests in the Arts Hour studio with me to welcome back Kannan Gill, one of the biggest comedians to come out of India. We'll be talking about his new show, Not This Again, and accompanying us on the way with her cultural critics head on, we say hello to Vidisha. So before we go any further, do you both have a cultural highlight this week to recommend to the world, Vidisha?
7: I do. I think that everyone should follow the Hong Kong Film Festival in London. There is an online component at the end of September. So if you would like your Cantonese language or born and brought up in Hong Kong, but international cinema, go onto their site and look at lots of lovely shorts and features from across the region.
1: What a great and accessible recommendation. Thank you. Kannan, what about you?
8: I would like to recommend the book I'm reading. It's called Intertitle by Yuvan Eaves. And it's an extraordinary meditation on the coast in India, specifically in Chennai, but also mixed with a personal memoir, which is, I think it's fantastic.
1: How lovely. Yeah. Thank you both very much. First then, Ridley Scott, one of the most significant living film directors. His iconic movies include Alien, Blade Runner, Thelma and Louise, and Gladiator. Surprisingly, he's never won a Best Director Oscar, although he will be given an honorary Oscar in November this year. His latest film, The Dog Stars, written by Mark L. Smith and starring Jacob Elordi and Margaret Qualley, is a dystopian space western about hope, set against the backdrop backdrop of a deadly pandemic. Although it is a post-apocalyptic thriller, it doesn't envisage a future with zombies, thank heavens. It centres around a community of near-future survivors who think they found signs of other human life after hearing a mysterious radio signal. When Ridley Scott joined Jason DeRosso on ABC Radio National Screen Show, he explained how he first came across the Dogstars story.
2: Well, I was sent the screenplay directly for me to read for comment. And what I thought was special about it was, apart from the writing is great, adaptation is really good, but actually avoids the traps of apocalyptic movies. So that's what attracted me to it.
9: And what do you mean by the traps of apocalyptic movies? Of course, you're no stranger to...
2: I have no zombies. We've over... What is the matter with us? Why are we so fascinated by zombies? And World War Z did it so well, I don't want to even go there. So I look at the future in the way that if it were coming to that, it would go tribal immediately. It would probably be fundamentally medieval within about 6 weeks. Those who didn't have weapons would be vulnerable. And for instance, in the United States, I don't want to go political, but tribal would literally become tribal. And they want to take back the land, wouldn't they? Think about the logic of it all. So I start with that. I start off with what would be the realities of it. And so I don't want the film to become like a documentary and depressing. It is entertainment at a certain level.
9: You say you don't want to go political, but do you think people will read this as a bit of a political allegory in our times, given the kind of border panic that drives a lot of...
2: Are you kidding? It's happening today as we speak, dude. You know it. I watch the news. People don't know what is going on in the world. They don't watch the news. I'm a news hound, so I watch it 3 times a day. And where we're going should be really dealt with. And it's not being dealt with, is it?
9: Tell me, I spoke to Connie Nielsen after Gladiator 2, and she talked about how much she loved working with you, and she described you as a kind of... I put it to her that you were... There was always a philosophical underpinning to your films. There was quite a clear one. And she called you a profane philosopher. She said that your films, you speak through beauty and spectacle, and your films are very visceral. And she also said that on set, they're quite visceral to make. She said that you'd light incense on the set of Gladiator 2 and that, you know, a lot of practical effects. Can you tell me about the kind of the way you like to work and the environment you like to create on set?
2: Well, it comes from my years, almost 20 years as a commercial filmmaker. I didn't have film school. I didn't have drama school, but I had a great profession. I caught the wave. I literally caught the wave of advertising. And from that, I would do many series of commercials, which were perfume, soft drinks, hard drinks, cigarettes. And I ended up, when I was kind of more or less stopped commercial doing film, I was asked to come back and do Steve Jobs' first ad for his first computer. It was called 1984, where they recalled the book, but never talked about the computer, never showed it. So all you've got was this 60-second thing which said, we're going to show you at 1984, ain't going to be 1984. That's top advertising. And each 60-second... When you're skilled at that art, you can tell a story in 60 seconds. And so that was a very good platform for me to get into movies. So my commercial, I learned about great art directing, great photography, and great cutting. And I think that I carried forward in the film. As did Alan Parker, Adrian Lyne, Tony Scott, and Hugh Hudson. We caught the wave, and I think we changed the way feature films would look. We influenced all the feature films.
1: Ridley Scott. The Dogstars has a stellar lineup of great actors alongside Jacob Elordi and Margaret Qualley, Guy Pearce, Allison Janney, Benedict Wong, and Josh Brolin. And The Dogstars is in movie theatres across the world. My guests on today's Arts Hour are cultural critic Vidisha and the Indian comedian, author, and actor Kannan Gill. Vidisha, given the many horrors in the world right now, how do you feel about seeing a film like this which imagines how bad things could get?
7: I love Ridley Scott, but I may miss this one for a little while, maybe until next summer when it's sunshiny outside and I don't feel that there's a dystopia beyond the walls and also inside my screen. It's very hard to stop the doom scrolling in reality now, so it does feel as if a dystopia in terms of entertainment is really just some kind of horrible 12-step guide to what is probably likely to happen.
1: What about the cast, though?
7: They're amazing, and you need movie stars to get people into cinemas. I am such a fan of watching a big director with great stars, a big storyline, a lot of budget, with other people in a cinema, not in a tiny little screen that you're holding in your hand.
1: Cunnan, what's the appeal of a film like this for you, if there is any? Because you've written science fiction. So it's your jam.
8: It is my jam, I will say that. And post-apocalyptic fiction is also something I've done. So I wonder why there's so much post-apocalyptic fiction is because you can't imagine a future without apocalypse. Is that an inevitable conclusion that's hardwired in us somehow?
1: It must be, mustn't it? It must be like, what is the worst case scenario and let's prepare for it.
8: Yeah, and there's always like the quest for hope and the quest for community in these films. But in my novel, actually, I imagined a post-apocalyptic utopia. So I thought that'd be more interesting. But I am anti-zombie.
1: Me too.
8: You know, I don't... What's the problem with zombies?
7: He's anti-zombie. He's pro-zombie.
1: Well, I just can't suspend my disbelief. But having said that, I loved The Last of Us. So I can go there, weirdly. I think it just depends who the character's telling my story is.
8: But it's a story about people in the end of the, at the end of the day.
1: Yeah.
8: So, I mean, have zombies. What's the problem?
1: Okay. Thank you both. You're listening to The Arts Hour from the BBC World Service. I'm Nikki Beatty. The French piano-playing Lebec sisters have a new album out. It's called 55, as it's made up of 55 compositions and marks the 55th anniversary of their first recording. They were just 17 and 19 when the great 20th century composer Olivier Messiaen asked them to perform one of his famously difficult works as their first ever record. This collection brings together new recordings and archive selections. The duo have had works created for them by some of the biggest names in contemporary classical music. When Katia and Marielle spoke with the BBC's Tom Service, he asked them whether this love for playing the piano together was there from childhood before they became professionals.
10: When we were children, yeah, we love each other, but we did not build up what we've built up now.
11: In fact, when we grew up, we had our prize as piano solo, in fact.
12: So you both won the prize as piano solo. You were both first as piano solo, and then it was shared between you. It's not the case that you were sitting at the same piano stool, maybe two piano stools, and playing four-hand repertoire all the time.
11: In fact, we started like that. It was a disaster.
10: It was a total disaster.
11: Yeah, because it's very hard. It's very tricky to play four hands.
10: Right.
11: Because sometimes you have to be careful because one note cannot repeat because we don't have the same space for the pedal. It's really difficult.
10: So the first piece was La Berceuse de Forêt and that was so difficult. We kept arguing, oh, you take all my space. I want to pedal. No, I want to pedal and all that. So at the end, so now finally we can play this piece after 55 years of practicing.
11: More music with for two pianos, of course.
10: We've played a lot of contemporary composer music written by women, that we did. But in fact, in end of 18th century, like Hélène de Montgeroux, 19th century, Fanny Mendelssohn, Marie Jal, we never really played them. And then we went to the African-American who could not be composed because of color of their skin, Margaret Bonds and Nina Simone. They were totally blocked and Margaret was an amazing woman. So courageous because she was humiliated when she was at the university in Chicago. The people really totally dismissed her. At the end, she managed to play as a soloist with the Chicago Orchestra. So we choose the woman also for their story. I mean, it would not be possible to do all the things we've done 55 years ago and to do all the things we are doing now We added a lot of composers that we were not playing at this time, people like Bryce Dessner, Philip Glass, Nico Muhly. Of course, they were not even born, so we should not play them. But that was the purpose of 55. It was try to put together the little piece and bit we prefer.
12: You call them your points of light, the composers you work with.
10: Yes, and they all became friends, really.
12: You hear this on the third volume of 55, especially the composers who you've worked with, that they write things specifically for Marianne and Katia Labeck.
10: This is true, because in the case of Nico, he even put quotation of Rameau, in his concerto. Okay. And I said, oh, that's so nice, Nico, that you put those quotations. He said, of course, you are French, and I'm writing for two French pianists.
1: The Labeck sisters. My guests on today's Arts Hour are the comedian Cunnan Gill, and our cultural critic is Bidisha. Bidisha, I think you're a fan of their work. Tell me more.
7: I've been aware of them for decades now through a very starry recommendation. Madonna mentioned them in an interview about 20 years ago. And so I found them out and I just saw these two really elegant, expressive, erudite women performing live. And they were so full of character, but they're also so dedicated to promoting and interpreting the composers whose work they play. I was just impressed by them immediately. It's very, very hard to attract mainstream notice if you're in the contemporary classical field. It's seen as being niche, even though, of course, it has so many devotees. So for the Labeck sisters to really carry that forward into the mainstream, helped a little bit by Madonna, is an amazing achievement of theirs.
1: Cunnan, could you imagine working with a sibling for more than half a century? Would it be harmonious?
8: My sister and I are competent and incompetent at the exactly same things.
1: Oh.
8: So I think it would be like, we wouldn't complement each other. We would just stack up on one side. So both of us are creatively inclined, but like financially incompetent, don't understand business. And I think we could figure it out. My sister is the golden child. She did everything right. Yeah. That's why I got to do stand-up comedy. It's because she topped university.
1: Bidisha, could you imagine working with a sibling?
7: I could, because my sibling idea is a complete fantasy. It would be so good to have a partner in crime.
1: Yeah.
7: And I really have this image of a sister who's like a mini me in my head. And all I want to do is really wholesome stuff, like go on a walking holiday together, like a long walking holiday or a watercoloring trip to rural Japan, and then have a meal. And then
1: I really thought about it.
7: And at the end of the day, you have twin beds in the same room. You say, oh, I'm really tired. And you both go to sleep and then repeat a long walk the next day.
1: I just travelled with you there. That's so beautiful. Who else springs to mind when you think of other creative sibling partnerships? Cunnan, anyone for you?
8: The Wachowskis, who made The Matrix.
1: Mm-hmm. Any Indians?
8: There was the Ramsey brothers.
1: Oh, the Ramsey brothers made horror films.
8: Yeah, and there were a bunch of brothers, though. I don't know how many there were, but if you watch the credits of one of their films, it's just like how many
1: Ramsey brothers are there?
8: Yeah. They used to make horror films in like the 70s and 80s, and they were all awful. But it speaks to a time where, you know, it was enjoyably awful.
1: Yes, and I did a campaign for a very famous ice cream in India. I was a model with a guy called Ravi Kote, and we did it as a tribute to a Ramsey Brothers horror film. It was in that style with the same music and the same bad lighting. And
8: really, do you remember a line?
1: No, I didn't have to do a line. I just had to go. Like that. Yeah.
8: Still got it. Still got it? Yeah.
1: Bidisha, famous double acts in terms of siblings.
7: There are lots in cinema. So the Coen brothers is an obvious one. There is a fantastic pair of Belgian animators and puppet masters called the Kay brothers, Quay. But the ones I want to really promote are a band called Wager Project.
1: Oh.
7: Half British, half Chinese siblings, Olivia Hardy and William Gao. And they have got their next album, Nocturne, out at the end of this month, and they're touring all over the world.
1: Thank you both so much. You're with The Arts Hour. I'm Nikki Bedi. The poet and musician Anthony Joseph has lived in the UK for almost four decades, since his early 20s, and his Trinidadian upbringing still influences much of what he writes. His collection, Sonnets for Albert, won the T.S. Eliot Prize for Poetry in 2023. The poems focused on his difficult relationship with his late father. His latest work is risky and eclectic in both themes and poetic forms. Called Haunting the Black Air, it references his diverse cultural upbringing, whether that's listening to the great American jazz musicians of Harlem or his grandmother's folk tales. The connecting thread seems to be an ambivalence towards the past and nostalgia, something he spoke to the BBC's Samira Ahmed about.
13: Well, I think nostalgia is part of the thing that gives us our identity, you know. Nostalgia is a kind of grief, I think, a feeling of loss. And coming from the Caribbean, being a Caribbean person in the UK, you know, I left there when I was already in my 20s. So I'd grown up there. So a lot of my life was just spent looking back at that time and feeling an immense sense of loss, but also excitement for the future. But this idea of grief and nostalgia kind of permeates whatever I do now. Because I think, you know, as Kemal Braithwaite said, you know, you don't become a Caribbean person until you leave the Caribbean. Oh. You know? So, yeah, so now I've become more Caribbean. And that means trying to hold on to every little kernel of memory, you know.
14: The collection is called Haunting the Black Air, but the element that really feels like it's flowing through this book is water. The words are saturated with rivers and waves, often as nature is flowing over what is man-made. And there's a poem, Empires, in which you paint this very disturbing image of the drains from the grand houses are full of human remains and, you know, people unblocking them so that the water can flow again. Mm. Tell me about that poem.
13: Yeah, again, you know, a lot of these poems are drawn from experience. This is a poem in which I go back to Trinidad a few years ago, and I'm standing with my cousins. And literally as that happens, they're clearing this drain, and the drain is coming, the water is coming all from up in the hills. And it's just an imagination and an interpretation of that water of history and of time coming through and being cleared. And when you look around the valley is beautiful. They've beautified this space, which, you know, a couple hundred years back was a site of trauma. They've now beautified it and built beautiful homes, and they're clearing the drain for water to flow and color to come back into the earth.
14: We've talked about your work being infused with music references. And here in this collection, we have Fela Kuti, we have Charlie Mingus. There's a DJ from Trinidad, you remember, who only had one deck. And I wonder if these musical references come almost more organically than the poetic references.
13: They all come together. You know, for me, I came to write poetry through music, through trying to write music, trying to write song lyrics. And music is the thing. Music is, I mean, poetry is music. Poetry is a kind of spoken music, you know. And all art aspires to the condition of music. Or everything, all art wants to be that immediate and that beautiful.
14: Yeah.
13: So music has always been really important for me.
14: Because as well as being rich in music, there are photographs, there are references to films in the book. There are even verses written in spiraling shapes. So poetry is much more surreal to you. You've described yourself as a surrealist, haven't you?
13: Yeah, I think so. Because, you know, coming from the Caribbean, I mean, surrealism is one of the sort of defining traits of Caribbean literature and Caribbean art, even though it's a European idea. Carnival, you know, which I grew up with in Trinidad, is a very surreal thing, you know. And that has been part of my aesthetic since I was a child, this idea of magic and magical realism, surrealism, you know, playing with meaning and image.
1: Anthony Joseph and his latest collection is called Haunting the Black Air. Badisha, why do you think nostalgia is such a huge aspect of our cultural psyche?
7: We are suffering massively under this screen-led, content-led era in which everything is dissolved into the internet. It's extraordinary because we're all addicted to our screens and yet no one's enjoying themselves at all. There is a real deep-seated desire, even amongst the very young who are 15 to 20, to go back to the 90s or even the 80s or even just that fantasy period of Bridgerton or Jane Austen or Empire or Regency where nobody was looking at a screen, nobody was texting. Love, sex and romance, but also politics and business all happened face-to-face or via letter. It was slower and things happened in their own time. I think we all feel that we are living through an era where very random, violent, awful, vulgar things are happening, but they're also happening too quickly to process.
1: Yes.
7: So even things like friendships are being polluted by texting too much, of being too much in touch. And in the olden days, it is definitely true because I'm Gen X, I grew up in the 90s, that everything proceeded at its own pace in a normal way. And I miss that too.
1: Cullen, yeah. what are your thoughts on that?
8: I think because your life is spent so much in consumption, actually your life is not very substantial. Not a lot happens in your life. You're going through the motions, and even though it feels like you're occupied the whole day, you haven't taken part as a person in a lot of things. You've not been involved in life. And so I think maybe you're hearkening to a time where you were more active and participating in a substantial act of being human.
1: Thank you both so much. That's it for part one of the show, but don't go away. Still to come, Marvel star Letitia Wright on going back to her theatrical roots, and I'll be talking more to Cullen Gill about his new comedy show. The Arts Hour's back after this.

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3: Welcome back to The Arts Hour from the BBC World Service with me, Nikki Beatty. If you've only just joined us, here's what you missed in the first half of the show. Ridley Scott talked about The Dog Stars, his new post-apocalyptic film. The French piano-playing sisters, Katia and Maria Lebec, on a half-century tinkling the ivories. And the poet Anthony Joseph reflected on his Trinidadian upbringing. Coming up, Marvel movies star Letitia Wright. And I'll be speaking to the star Indian comedian Kannan Gill, who's here with me in the studio, as is our cultural critic this week, Vidisha. First then, the actor and star, Letitia Wright. She gained global fame for her roles in the Marvel Cinematic Universe, playing Shuri in the Black Panther and Avengers movies. Born in Guyana, she grew up in the UK, establishing herself in London's theatrical scene before she broke through as a screen star. She's just returned to her stage roots in London and is starring in The Story at the National Theatre, a play which follows a group of African-American newspaper journalists who are competing to get a scoop. Along with co-star Ashley Thomas, also known as the rapper Bashy, Letitia Wright spoke to the BBC's Ramesh Ranganathan about her role.
4: I play Yvonne, I would like to say a protagonist. And Yvonne is super ambitious, highly focused on achieving for herself and bettering herself. She's intelligent and she wants to advance in journalism, sometimes by any means necessary. And we weigh up the cost of that.
5: And how did you find playing a journalist? Did you have to do any sort of method? Did you do any methoding?
4: A lot of research.
5: Right.
4: A lot of research, yes.
5: Because I played a doctor in a play recently.
4: Oh, nice.
5: And my mum, she didn't understand it was a play. So she said to me, what's your character? And I said, I'm playing a doctor. She goes, but you don't have any medical training. I said, no.
4: Yes.
5: But I said, it's all in the script. She goes, well, what will you do when you see? I said, it doesn't say, like, assess the casualty. Like, everything I'm saying is scripted.
4: Yeah.
5: So do you have to, like, get into the kind of zone of how, I guess it's the way, it's kind of the way you carry yourself, right, and the way you approach things, and it needs a little bit of insight.
4: Yeah, absolutely. I love acting, and bless your mom as well, I understand it too. But I love what we get to do, because you kind of get to have your cake and eat it. Like, you can be different people and get to zone into that world and research. And it was really, really intriguing for me to see the minds of how a journalist works. And and it actually gives me perspective now that I'm stepping into, like, you know, meet interviews and stuff. Like, it's given me a different type of perspective.
5: Do you guys have to do movement sessions? This is the thing that when I've done one play, and I keep going back to it as my only point of experience, right? But one of the things that really surprised me about it was the movement sessions.
4: Mm-hmm.
5: And, you know, it started off for me where they just play some music and you've got to, like, get into it and let your body get lit. Now, that's, you know, I've done that before. I did that once in 2008. So that was all right.
6: Yeah.
5: By the end of it, I had to pretend I was a dog and chase Sheridan Smith around the rehearsal space. Yeah, that's where the movement session got to. Have you had to do any movement sessions like that? And how did you find it?
7: We weren't a dog.
8: But we did have to follow people around. Yeah, man, you got to get stuck in. You can't be having, like,
7: you know, just like inhibitions
5: too,
7: trying to be too cool.
5: Sure.
7: It's theatre and you got to get stuck in and embrace it fully.
4: It really humbles you. but in our case, our movement director, Lucy, she's awesome. And the whole point of it is just to like make sure that your body has the fluidity and you're accessing your body and your voice and your mind. It's, you're a vessel on that stage. And we see, you know, when everybody sees you, like you can't hide. You know, I'm not hiding behind a beautiful lens with the beautiful lighting. And I love film and I love TV. But theatre, there's a rawness to it. There's a vulnerability. But it's also so like, I keep going back to it because it is the mecca. It is the mecca of acting and it's it really tests you. So yeah, you have to get stuck in and give yourself to it. And when you do, you find that you are manifesting into your character.
5: Yeah. Mm. And is that part of the reason you wanted to do it? That sort of additional, not additional, but that different type of acting challenge?
4: It's the source of where my acting kind of my career started, you know, and it's very important to tap back into theatre, especially when the writing is really good. Again, it tests you. I feel like there's a different type of respect that comes with it because we understand the cost on our bodies, the cost on our voices, the cost on our, you know, just concentration. You know, you have to be super focused for that amount of time of delivering that story and doing it with truth. So, yeah, I love it. I love it. I go back to it often, as long as there's great writing. But I also love TV and film. Let me just make that clear.
5: Yeah, like, listen, I don't want you to burn any bridges here on the radio.
4: Me love all of it.
5: Is there anything you can tell us about Avengers Doomsday and how big of a role you'll play? Now, this is a tricky one because, you know.
4: What I love about Avengers is like it really is an ensemble and you get your moments. We just dropped a trailer this morning. So if you haven't seen that yet, bro, click on Instagram. Cheeky plug, Letitia Wright. And cheeky plug. And that new trailer is there. And we all have an equal part in trying to take Doom down. And we will do that as best as possible. But man, you got to come see it December 18th.
5: I reckon a couple of people will go and watch it. But I do want to say to you, I haven't said this to you, I'm such a Marvel fan. You are so fantastic in those films.
4: Thank you.
5: And like those films, and I think a lot of people will relate to this, is, you know, the whole Marvel kind of storyline has formed a part of, you know, been watching this for years and years and years. Mm-hmm. And to see the range of characters come through, it's been an amazing thing. And also as a father, it's lovely to sit in the cinema with my boys and watch them watch that.
4: Yeah,
5: it's an amazing thing. So thank you. I couldn't let you go without saying that to you.
4: I appreciate you.
3: Letitia Wright. Vidisha, once you've been a theatre actor, nothing quite gives you that same sense of satisfaction, accomplishment, the buzz of the live experience. What is at stake, though, for a huge screen star to tread the boards again?
6: It's a massive challenge and a massive high. Screen acting and stage acting are almost opposites of each other. Screen acting is small and precise. One blink looks gigantic on a screen, so it's a completely artificial performance. And yet at the same time, you're replicating all of that emotion. And then you're doing it 30 times. You're in a romantic scene that seems to last 4 minutes and you've actually done 30 takes and there was a lunch break in between. Theatre is the opposite. It's happening live. It's happening in the round. Every time you turn your back, the audience is looking at your behind. They can see everything that you're doing and you're transmitting these emotions and plot lines to the very back row. So row Z has to be able to understand what you're conveying just as much as row A.
3: Yes.
6: It's very difficult, but it's also just so great if it's working out for you. You can feel the audience reacting every little thing. And if you are uncertain of your performance, you will hear the audience sort of rustling and you can almost hear them thinking, she doesn't know what she's doing. They don't. It's not quite coming together. You can sense all of it. So you're in a psychic pact with the people in front of you. And that is why, if from an audience member's point of view, if you're in the middle of a very boring play, it seems like it's longer than an hour and a half.
3: Mm. Definitely. Conan, what are the similarities between being a stand-up comedian and that stage experience and being a stage actor, do you think?
8: Oh, just that you're in control of what's happening entirely. Like, if you're in a play, you are, or even if you're doing sketch comedy,
3: yes,
8: you are trapped in that performance. So no matter what's happening, you cannot break out and address it even for a second.
3: Yeah.
8: And so you have, you're actually at the mercy of the audience being a good and civil audience. And it's not just that the audience cannot be good and civil sometimes, but sometimes there's like an event that happens. Maybe somebody falls loudly. Maybe somebody drops a glass or something that everyone in the audience heard. It's part of the performance now. But because you're on stage and you're doing a scene, you just carry on with the scene louder and, like, you know, more insistently. But as a person in that experience, you are actively negating a part of a shared experience. Mm-hmm. When you're doing stand-up, you can just be like, what was that? Yes. And move on. Okay, so to take the audience through a continued experience together without having to ignore any part. You know, you hear a lot about people who went to watch a movie or watch a play, and they were like, these annoying people behind us, they kept talking, I hate that. And if you were doing the theater, you couldn't do anything about it. But as a person who has the ability to break the fourth wall doing stand-up, you can just be like, why don't you guys be quiet?
6: if you're in the middle of a performance and it's going badly, in the sense that they're just, it's not taking off.
8: What are you trying to say?
6: I'm not saying it. I really want to know.
8: Yeah.
6: Can you sense it from the audience?
8: Of course.
6: They're not being negative, it's just that it's somehow not landing. And
8: yeah,
6: can you feel it?
8: Very much, because you have a sense of how the show is supposed to work. And the beautiful thing about live performance is both the audience and the performer want it to be good.
3: Yes.
8: You want it desperately to be good. And you get the sense where you're not connecting with the audience for whatever reason, and you try to remedy that and do something about it. But then again, if you were doing a play, you have limited tools at your disposal for addressing the condition of the room.
3: Thank you both. You're listening to The Arts Hour from the BBC World Service. Let's turn the spotlight on to you now, Cunnan Gill. A bit of background first. So Cunnan is one of India's best-known stand-up comedians, and his sharply observed, often rapidly delivered comedy has made him a huge live and digital star, both in India and internationally. He first built a following with his series of brilliantly irreverent pretentious movie reviews. That was the name of the series, not my description. Before going on to become a comedian, actor, writer, and one of the defining voices of contemporary Indian stand-up. And his comedy has a knack of taking the apparently mundane and finding the absurd lurking beneath it. He's back with a brand new show called Not This Again. Cunnan, not what again?
8: It's a bunch of things in the show.
3: Yeah.
8: Primarily, the base theme I'm trying to address is having to arrive at the same wisdom again and again in the course of your life. The feeling that you figured everything out, and then a year later when things are going badly, you realize you figured the same thing out. And I find this, like, because I journal a lot, and I'll find a big breakthrough I had 10 years ago. And I'm like, I'm just having that same breakthrough again. I say in the show that I've not become wise. I've become a curator of wisdom. That I have wisdom for every situation, but it doesn't stick to me for some reason. Yeah.
3: You take on, for example, the modern obsession with wellness, including cupping. Why do you find cupping amusing? Why are you laughing?
8: There's so many plosives in the way you said cupping.
3: Cupping.
8: I felt attacked.
3: So cupping, for people who don't know, is a method of supposedly removing toxins or something by putting a hot glass or round thing onto your skin and leaving it there for a second. Then you take it off and the vacuum kind of and suction leaves this big mark.
8: Allegedly, it mobilizes stagnant blood, but there is no stagnant blood, I can say. If you had stagnant blood, you probably wouldn't be alive. I'm not a medical professional, but this is my feeling. Although I won't speak to its effectiveness, because I have a cupping set at home. I do it for myself.
3: You do it?
8: Yeah.
3: Why do you do it then?
8: This is another part of the show, but I very impulsively purchased things. And for the first time I had got cupping done, I was like, this is great. I'm going to do it for myself at home. And I got a full set. And yeah, so you can imagine me alone at home. So traditionally, it used to be with little candles or something that created a vacuum.
3: Yes.
8: Now you just get a vacuum pump. So you can just put on your favorite show and get
3: and
8: thoroughly
3: cupped. Cup yourself. So moving a little further with the obsession that so many people have with optimizing their lives and wellness, you also talk about the walking desk.
8: Mm.
3: What are your feelings about the walking desk?
8: That it feels like your life is going somewhere. And also, it's just one of your ideas is that you are working, but underneath that, you want to be walking. You want to put yourself through two different kinds of misery because this is presented as aspirational, which is insane. But it also, I mean, it ties up into the idea of the larger point I'm making, the way I'm telling this story,
3: yes,
8: is through an embrace of giving up as a positive thing. So all of the things that you can't do become someone who revels in failure. And so that's the idea. It's an antidote to optimization.
3: I love it.
8: Failure.
3: The show has quite Indian parts in it too. So for example, you're learning Punjabi.
8: Yes.
3: Do you adapt for audiences who wouldn't understand certain phrases when you're in the UK? Would you take out a Punjabi phrase or is it enough that they would get the idea?
8: I'll adapt it slightly. So I'll just leave operative words in English in a Punjabi sentence.
3: Yes.
8: So if you knew Punjabi, the whole sentence is funny.
3: Yes.
8: But there's also this special feeling of catching words you know in a foreign language, which is so fulfilling. You're watching some Korean drama and they say something, something, something,
3: Anya
8: something.
3: Haseo.
8: Yeah. And you're like, oh my goodness, I know what they're talking about.
3: What is it about trying to learn a language, by the way, that in your case, you're supposed to be culturally connected to because you are
8: Punjabi.
3: Yes. What is it that makes it so much more complicated and humiliating then?
8: I say specifically humiliating because I feel very dumb for being Punjabi and not knowing Punjabi. And for writing books in English,
3: right.
8: And I find this huge cultural embarrassing disconnect.
3: And you probably learned to speak Hindi and had to do it at school, did you? But not Punjabi.
8: We spoke English and Hindi and the rest of my family speaks Punjabi. They just won't talk to me in Punjabi.
3: Okay. But do you think that was by choice, that you didn't want to learn Punjabi?
8: Perhaps. I think when I was a kid, I was way more interested in screaming along to extreme metal or in university downloading like foreign films and watching Memories of Murder from Korea. But I'm right. Like, that has led to a weird disconnect with a big part of who I am, which is Punjabi.
3: I understand that.
8: And from that became unacceptable to me in my 30s. So I was like, I will remedy this. But the process of trying to remedy it was filled with so many small humiliations. Like, I do Punjabi class with a wonderful Punjabi man whose name I will not say here. But we do online class and he assumed I live in London because he couldn't believe some guy in Mumbai is doing class with him.
3: Vidisha, your family would speak beautiful Bengali, I assume.
6: Yeah.
3: What about your connection to that then?
6: So it's really interesting what you say about learning languages, because I, even though you might feel really stupid in the moment, I do think if you know even two, that part of your brain is primed for it. And that the biggest hedge against learning a language is saying to yourself and to other people, oh, I'm bad at languages. That's a promise to the rest of the world. I speak French, Spanish, Italian. I understand Bengali 100% fluently. Don't need to translate it in my head, including very high level, legalistic, and then very street level. But I speak it really badly.
8: Same. I understand completely.
6: Every single word, including really nuanced jokes. Mm-hmm. I think it's just embarrassment that makes us bad at speaking it. I have a very English accent in Bengali. And of course, the diaspora speaks so many languages that everyone else just switches to English. But the great thing is, if you know even one Indian language, you can hear all the others and understand about 8% of it, the operative words that you were talking about.
3: One of my very favorite observations from this new show, Indian Observations, is the idea that in India, you will have a self-use machine, but India will somehow produce a guy whose entire job it is to operate it for you. For people listening who've never been to India, give us an example of this.
8: Oh, I state this as a very positive thing in the show, by the way. I think this is how it should be. When you, for example, have to press a button to get a slip from a parking lot, a lot of times there's an attendant there who'll just press that button for you.
3: Yes.
8: It's the perfect distance from your car window. I present this as an alternative to this Western maximization that removes people from the workforce. Doing self-check-in and self-checkout everywhere you go is not a positive thing. That was someone's job to do that. And now by making you do it yourself, they present this as convenient. The larger point is about AI and how you should be suspicious of any endeavor that removes people and pitches it at its convenience.
3: Yes.
8: Yeah.
3: And you turned something like a driving lesson into comedy as well. What is it about being taught to do what a lot of the world would see as quite ordinary things?
8: Yes. It's just another incompetence in my life, not knowing how to drive.
3: So why are you putting yourself through this?
8: I am a professional comedian. I need experiences.
3: I got it.
8: No, but on a larger note, I tried to do all the things that I don't know how to do. So a couple of years ago, a friend and I were like, we don't know how to knit or stitch. And these are life skills. So we competed in the world championships of heavy metal knitting and came second in the world.
3: That is incredible. Congratulations.
8: And I still don't know how to knit. But we managed that without.
3: Wow.
8: Driving, I thought, would be an important life skill. But I was very fortunate to meet a rather colorful man who did a few lessons with me. It was almost like a philosophical thing he told me. He's like, driving is really very little about what you're doing. It's about anticipating what everybody else is going to do. Mm-hmm. So in a way, he's explaining anxiety.
3: Yes. Yes.
8: As your way to drive.
3: Okay, thank you so much, Cunnan, for now. And Cunnan Gill is touring Not This Again across the UK and Europe this month, followed by the United States and Canada in October. See him live if you possibly can. Otherwise, you can catch some of his shows that are available on the usual streamers. Finally, on today's Arts Hour, Grammy Award-winning soprano Angel Blue is one of the foremost American opera singers working today. She recently performed at the BBC Proms in London's Royal Albert Hall, accompanied by Chineke, Europe's first majority black orchestra. The United States, maybe unfairly, is not famed for its operatic culture. So when Angel Blue talked to the BBC's Anita Rani before her performance, she reflected on where her passion for her music came from.
9: My parents love opera, and I should say loved for my dad. My father passed away almost 20 years ago. This year it will be 20 years, and he was always just listened to everything, of course. You know, I grew up listening to bluegrass, to country, to folk music, to everything. But opera was his passion, really, and gospel. But my parents took me to, in Cleveland, Ohio, they took me to see the opera Turandot by Puccini. I was 4. I don't know why they thought I was going to be still. I don't know why they thought I should be there. And I'm one of 5 kids, but I was the one that they took. And I remember watching the concert, and I saw this woman in this giant gown, this blue gown, I can see it in my head, and she was in this just radiant light, and my mom said I was transfixed on this woman. And so I looked at my dad and I said, Dad, I want to be like the woman and the lady in the light. And my dad had this beautiful big smile, just from this gorgeous grin from ear to ear, and he looked down at me and he said, Angel, you can of course be like the lady in the light. And, you know, I never had an idea in my head that that wasn't going to be me. I think somewhere in my heart, in my spirit, I just knew that that was sort of like my destiny. And, or at least I was going to try to make it that. And at 4 years old, I remember having these goosebumps all up and down my arm and just not being able to take my eyes away from the stage. And I'm so honored because I get to do that today. That's
10: you
9: my
10: are
9: job.
10: You're the lady in the light. What a beautiful story.
9: Thank you.
10: It's so interesting, isn't it, that they chose to take you.
9: Yes.
10: That you saw it happen. You wanted that. It's a good job you can sing.
9: Yeah, that's true.
10: Yes. So let's talk about the singing, but also the performance aspect of it, because you've performed such a wide range of roles. How does, when you're on stage performing in opera, affect the singing? Give us a sense of what's happening when you're on stage.
9: I feel that, well, first of all, I have to say, just full disclosure, I'm always nervous. Mm. There's always an ounce of nerves. I've heard some performers say that they don't have any nerves, but I do. And I think it's just because I want to do well for me, and I hope that the audience enjoys it, because I know that everyone doesn't enjoy the performances. Even opera buffs don't always enjoy it. So I think the first thing that I feel always almost is nerves. But then after that, I find myself going into this, what I call the zone, which is just really becoming the character. If it's not a fully staged opera, or if it's a recital or a concert, I find myself just really becoming really one with the music, one with the text, and then hopefully all of that honesty comes out of me and the audience feels that.
10: Can we talk about nerves, actually? Because yes. It's so interesting to hear you say that. Do you have a technique? How do you overcome those nerves? And this might be something that people listening will be able to use in their own lives, maybe.
9: Yes. Well, my husband introduced me to something called a power pose.
10: Ooh.
9: So for 2 minutes, and I do this right before I go on stage, I'll put my hands on my waist, and I'm quiet for 2 minutes. And I just look straight ahead, and I'm breathing the entire time. Sometimes I'll say a Bible verse. Sometimes I'll pray. Sometimes I'll think of whatever it is that's going to kind of pull me out of myself. Because ultimately, the performance, this might sound strange, it's not about me. Mm. It's not. I'm a vessel. It's something much bigger than me. But I do get to be used to be a part of the performance to uplift my spirit and hopefully uplift others.
3: Opera singer Angel Blue. I don't know whether she deployed that power pose before her performance at this year's BBC Proms. Here's a taste of her live at the Royal Albert Hall, singing Knoxville Summer of 1915 by the American composer Samuel Barber.

Angel Blue, accompanied by the Chinique Orchestra, conducted by Jonathan Hayward. And that's it for this week's Arts Hour. Thank you for your ears, and thank you to both my guests, Cunnan Gill and Vidisha. 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The radio version is, of course, staying exactly the same. So, for now, from me, Nikki Beatty, studio managers Duncan Hannant and Donald MacDonald, producers Nikki Paxman and Kieran Birmingham, see you next week. Same time, same place.

0: You're listening to KSFR, Public Radio for Northern New Mexico. I'm Patrick Davis. Coming up on KSFR News, Democratic candidate for Governor Deb Haaland spent her Labor Day weekend speaking to supporters around Northern New Mexico. That included a stop at the K-Taos Solar Center in Taos. We have clips from Haaland's speech and interviews after these world news headlines from the BBC. 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
2: BBC News with Moira Alderson. The Israeli military says it's demolished Hezbollah's underground tunnel infrastructure in southern Lebanon.

0: So a ceasefire was agreed upon in June this year. According to Israeli military, the Hezbollah forces refused to vacate so that the Lebanese army can take over. That's why the Israeli military took control, and now they say they have destroyed all the tunnels.
1: Oil prices have jumped by more than 6%, with supplies through the Strait of Hormuz slowing to a trickle and Houthi rebels threatening tankers in the Red Sea. The benchmark Brent crude rose to more than $106 a barrel on Thursday. Oil prices are feeding into inflation worldwide. The average price of diesel is now more than $6 a gallon. Here's our Deputy Economics Editor, Doshini David.
2: China is buying more oil because it's been drawing down its reserves, and Saudi Arabia has said it's cut production. We're not quite up where we have been during the course of this war. Having said that, petrol and diesel prices have been rising more sharply, and that's due to what's known as the crack spread, which refers to the gap between crude prices and that of refined petroleum products. That has increased because refining capacity has been hit in the Middle East and Russia.
1: Meanwhile, the British Maritime Security Agency says two vessels have been hit by projectiles off the coast of Oman in the Strait of Hormuz. It said there was a fire on one ship and that the status of the second was unknown. The source of the projectiles is not yet known. President Keiko Fujimori says Peru will join the US-led coalition against drug cartels. Speaking alongside the visiting Secretary of State Marco Rubio, she said Lima's participation would speed up intelligence sharing and strengthen joint action against criminal groups operating across the border. Mr. Rubio welcomed Peru joining the initiative known as the Shield of Americas.
3: Very pleased to hear the announcement that Peru will be joining the Shield of the Americas. What is it a shield against? It is a shield against these threats to the sovereignty of these independent nations. It is a shield against these transnational criminal groups that in many cases have more money and better military equipment than the state. That is unacceptable, and the only way to defeat it is to confront it forcefully.
1: BBC News.
4: This is KSFR News. I'm Patrick Davis.
5: Okay. This is a really big crowd.
4: Democratic candidate for governor Deb Haaland spent her Labor Day weekend speaking to supporters around northern New Mexico. That included a stop at the Kaytaus Solar Center in Taos. Haaland detailed some of her policy objectives, including more transparency for immigration and customs enforcement operations in the state. But Haaland told KSFR after the rally, she worries that state laws will have little effect.
6: The problem is they wouldn't care. They're following orders from a racist president who doesn't value human life.
4: Haaland also talked about her plans to boost literacy rates in the state, improve access to health care in rural areas, and protect public lands. Candidate for Lieutenant Governor Stephanie Garcia Richard touted her accomplishments as public lands commissioner for 8 years.
7: And in that time, we've made $16 billion for public schools. We've built affordable housing and renewable energy on your state land, and we've protected almost 70,000 acres of state land at Chaco Canyon from oil and gas drilling.
4: Haaland also touted the high Democratic voter turnout in the February primary.
6: I think there's a certain amount of optimism in this election. People, they just want to feel listened to. They want to feel like there's something better on the horizon.
4: She also said this election carries significance. While President Trump is not on the ballot, she referenced him often.
6: Governors are the first line of defense against the worst policies coming out of this Trump administration. We need Democratic governors to be elected in this election.
4: Governor races, Haaland said, have never been this important. Low temperatures could dip below 60 degrees tonight. Tomorrow will be sunny and clear with a high of 90. Rain chances could return Sunday night. 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
8: What is the way forward in these really thorny, messy situations where life is created outside of the womb? I don't think we know yet. And the reality is that there are so many embryos that

0: are out there. I mean, hundreds of thousands of embryos.
1: I'm Rachel Abrams. 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
1: From The New York Times, I'm Rachel Abrams, and this is The Daily. In recent years, more and more Americans have been turning to IVF to have children, which means more and more embryos are being stored in fertility clinics all over the country. And that has made one question increasingly urgent. What should happen to those embryos if a couple breaks up? In much of the country, the legal system has no clear answer to that question, nor does it have clear rules for weighing one person's desire to become a parent against another person's desire not to. Today, my colleague Caroline Kitchener tells us the story of one couple that found themselves caught in this exact limbo. It's Thursday, September 10th. Caroline, you recently chronicled this really heart-wrenching fight over embryos that this one couple had made when they were still together. And I think most of us are familiar with the broad outlines of IVF. Like, IVF is a process that helps people have children, right? But when you talk about these questions that it raises as more and more people are doing it, what specifically about IVF is at issue here?
4: So IVF, or in vitro fertilization, is a process by which egg and sperm are combined together to create an embryo in a lab outside of the uterus. And often embryos are frozen and stored for future use. And there are a lot of murky gray areas that people are just starting to explore and think about differently. One of which is the question of what happens to those embryos if a couple breaks up. Who has custody of the potential for life?
1: Mm.
4: And I recently came across a case out of New York that I think really captured a lot of these dilemmas. The woman is Erin Millender, and the man is Adam Rubin. Adam declined an interview with me, but he did provide answers to a detailed list of questions that I sent him. And he also outlined his point of view in extensive affidavits that he filed for the case. I did, however, spend a lot of time with Erin and talked to her for many hours about her story.
5: My name is Erin Alice Millender.
4: Erin is a lawyer. She is 47 years old.
5: This would be a very different discussion if I was 27 and not 47. But he met me at almost 40. He knew what the stakes were. We both did.
4: She's very focused on her career. And
5: I kind of told myself at 26 that I'd give it a good 10 years before I started to worry.
4: But Erin gets to her mid-30s and the guy has not appeared yet.
1: Well, how does she eventually meet Adam?
4: So they meet in 2018 through a mutual friend from a book club.
5: I met him the old-fashioned way, which I loved.
4: He works at an HVAC company. He helps run the HVAC company. He's about to turn 37 when they meet. She's about to turn 39.
5: We had really good conversation. I think we talked and watched basketball for probably 5 hours before we were like, oh yeah, we met to get dinner.
4: And then a couple months in, they're going to have sex for the first time. And she says, you should know that if we got pregnant, I would want to keep it. You know, she has thought through the fact that even if they weren't going to have this lifelong romance, she could see having a child that they co-parent together. And ultimately, you know, as they spend more time together, it does become clear that they both want a partner and kids.
5: This was somebody I wanted to build a life with. I think it was that first fall, about 6-7 months in, my father had gotten ill and I moved him to New York. And the way he took care of my dad really told me a lot about how he felt about family.
4: But I think the timelines are a little off.
5: I told him, I was like, hey, you know, but I'm ready for this next step because I'm 40 and I would like to have children and I would like to have them with you. And I think this could be great. But if that's not where you're at, I really need to know.
4: And he's not ready. And they actually break up.
5: And then about 5 or 6 months later, he came back and changed his mind, said he really wanted to have a future with me.
4: And in September 2021, they get married.
1: So, okay, Caroline, at this point in the story, where are they in terms of their plans to have children?
4: Well,
5: we always knew that we were going to start as soon as we could after we got married, because at that point I was 42.
4: When Erin goes to the doctor to get checked out, they actually tell her that she has some issues with infertility. And they start IVF. Adam is very supportive.
5: I mean, he more than showed up.
4: But pretty quickly, things start to get more complicated. They find out that from the IVF process, they only have 3 embryos they can use. And one of them has some abnormalities. And in the same period, her dad, who she is just so close to.
5: My dad had a severe stroke that left him in need of 24-hour care.
4: His health is taking a turn for the worse.
5: And it pushed our timeline back. So by the time we transferred the first embryo, it was a full year after we had created it.
4: They do their first embryo transfer to try to place the embryo inside of Erin's uterus. They do that with the strongest of all the embryos. And they find out that the transfer failed.
5: It was incredibly heavy. And my husband just kept looking at me, not saying a word. It felt like something's wrong, like maybe I'm alone in this. I asked him what he was feeling and, you know, he said, I'm sad. And that was kind of it.
4: And when they decide to do another round of IVF, they have another setback. That round yields no more viable embryos. So all they have are those 2 embryos left. This is where things start to get really hard because Erin doesn't feel like he is affected in the way that she is. And that starts to create this really difficult distance between them.
1: We'll be right back.
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1: This is The Daily. I'm Rachel Abrams. Back to my conversation with Caroline Kitchener about two people fighting over the fate of an embryo they'd made before they broke up and the legal limbo they found themselves in. So, Caroline, where do things go from here?
4: So, this is the point where the perspectives on what happened really diverge. Unfortunately, like I said, I didn't get to talk to Adam directly for this story, but from the email he sent me and from his court records, it seems very clear to me that this period of time was also very hard for him. And there was a point, he said, where he felt like she really stepped away from him.
5: I tried my best to explain to him that I am trying to bring a new life into the world. I am trying to keep my dad in this world. I am the primary breadwinner in our household. I am trying to maintain executive presence at work.
4: She moved into a different bedroom.
5: I needed space. I needed a minute.
4: She said she didn't want to do couples counseling anymore.
5: Couples counseling, we had been doing it for months. It wasn't really fixing anything. And I said, you know, I need to go to my corner and just decompress for a second.
4: And then she told him that she didn't want him to come to any more of their IVF appointments. And I think that in particular, to be suddenly shut out of something that he had given so much emotional energy to, that was really, really difficult.
1: Mm-hmm.
4: And I thought I would just read a few of his words directly.
1: Please.
4: So Adam says, I was devastated by these decisions, particularly the exclusion from our joint efforts to build a family. He says, when I conveyed how painful it was to be excluded, she responded, you are not a priority.
1: Oof.
4: Adam says, I was shocked and hurt, especially given the intimate and collaborative nature of the journey we had undertaken until then. Her exclusion of me from the medical process was absolute. I was reduced from a co-participant to a bystander.
1: Mm.
4: You know, at some point, Aaron remembers Adam saying something along the lines of, I would rather have a healthy marriage than a baby. She told me, she said to Adam, look, we have the rest of our lives to work on this marriage. But for a baby, we are in the 11th hour right now. And that's just not how Adam sees it at all. And by the end of June 2023, he brings up divorce for the first time. And Aaron is just totally shocked by that, she says.
1: Mm.
4: And then very quickly, too, her mind turns to these embryos that they've created together. So she calls the clinic to see what her options are.
5: And they told me, well, actually, your husband called and withdrew his consent for there to be any more embryo transfers.
4: And she finds out that Adam has actually revoked his consent to use the embryos.
1: Oh, wow. And he had not given her any indication that he was going to do that.
4: No. Aaron is now thinking, okay, what options do I have left? And that's the point at which she decides to freeze her eggs. Her kind of tentative plan is that she could find an anonymous donor to create embryos with. But the doctor really drives home just how slim those chances are at this point for her.
1: Mm.
4: And so she knows those embryos that she created with Adam, those are her best chance at having a biological child. And so at that point, a New York divorce court becomes the forum for deciding this question of embryo custody and the fate of these two remaining embryos.
1: Okay, but when a couple goes to an IVF clinic, I would have imagined that there would be contracts that you sign with the clinic and sign with each other or sign with somebody that address some of these questions, such as what happens to the embryo if we break up or somebody dies or, I don't know, like a million different hypothetical situations.
4: There are contracts. And Aaron and Adam decide that in the case of a divorce, those embryos would go to one party or the other. But they never specified which party that would be.
1: Mm.
4: And so this really brings us to the heart of the court case and the question of who gets custody of the embryos. And they have oral arguments in a Brooklyn courthouse last September.
1: So what is each person's argument before the court?
4: So Aaron Side is making the case that there was a deep promise that was made, and she really sacrificed the last years of her biological fertility because Adam said that they were going to have children together and that you really can't just take that away. On top of that, they say that Erin has always wanted to be a mother, and this is more than likely her last chance.
1: And what about Adam's side? What does he say?
4: I want to read some of his arguments for why he feels that Erin should not get the embryos without his consent. He says, "I did not endure the IVF process, assist with medical appointments and injections, or provide care for her ill father with the intention of being reduced to an anonymous donor. These actions were expressions of love and commitment to building a family together. Given the nature of Ms. Millender's conduct during our marriage and the divorce proceedings, I do not believe that co-parenting is a viable path forward." And Erin knows that if the judge rules in her favor, she will have the opportunity to transfer an embryo. And in fact, the judge rules in her favor.
1: Wow.
4: But Erin also knows Adam is probably going to appeal this decision, which means that I am probably going to have a very narrow window in which to get this embryo inside of my body. And pretty much immediately, she starts the IVF process.
5: I was running back and forth between the clinic and the court, trying to see if anything had been filed, and just really praying that the universe was on my side.
4: And just as she expects, Adam files an appeal, and the appellate court actually does put a stay, basically temporarily blocks the lower court's ruling. But before the stay was announced, Erin was able to get in at the IVF clinic for her embryo transfer. And eventually, she gets the call from the clinic telling her that she's pregnant.
1: And how does Adam react to this news when he finds out?
4: Well, he doesn't know for a while. He actually is told by Erin's lawyer the night before they have a hearing in New York City.
1: Mm.
4: And so I'm actually there in the courthouse for the moment when they see each other for the first time, both knowing that Erin is carrying their child.
1: Wow. So at this point, as I understand it, Erin is pregnant. There's one remaining embryo left in the custody case. Where does the case stand today?
4: So now the case actually is on appeal. So there is, you know, another higher court that is going to decide what should happen to the remaining embryo in the case. So this is a case that will have bearing on other cases, depending on what that appeals court rules. Two-thirds of states have no precedent on this issue of who would get the embryos in the case of a couple splitting up. And when you don't have precedent from a higher court, it gives more power to the individual judges at the lower court level. And we really see states figuring this out actively in real time. Arizona actually became the first state to have legislation on this issue back in 2018. Their law said that the embryos should go to whichever party was more likely to have those embryos as children.
1: Hmm.
4: Last year, a very similar case to Erin and Adams went all the way up to the Michigan Supreme Court. And the Supreme Court ultimately said, you know what? We're not going to rule on this. This is a question for the legislature.
1: Mm-hmm.
4: So it's still kind of wide open.
1: What do you think, Caroline, that Erin would say to somebody who felt that it was unfair that her desire to have a child trumped Adam's desire to not have a child, or at least not have this child with this embryo?
4: Well, I actually asked Erin that question.
5: I definitely did feel the weight of this decision. And I understand that reasonable people might not agree about what should happen here. It's hard is what it is. It's just really, really hard. And sometimes there are no good choices, you know, go against my husband's wishes or never be a mother. Like that's what kind of choice is that? It's an impossible choice.
4: So at this point, Erin is well on her way. She is due in October.
1: Wow.
4: And I think now she's really still trying to figure out how she got here, how this would be different if, you know, they'd done it the old-fashioned way and had sex and Erin had gotten pregnant. And then 3-4 months into the pregnancy, they decided to get a divorce.
5: Outside of IVF, if a man changes his mind 5 days after conception and wants to withdraw his DNA, there is no remedy for that. Nature doesn't offer a remedy for that. For years, we had a shared goal of building a family together. So is one person allowed to deviate from the plan unilaterally and change the entire course of somebody else's future?
4: You know, when I started working on this story, I was thinking about a similar thing to Erin. I was thinking about how this all would have played out differently if the baby had been conceived naturally rather than through IVF. But that's not the situation we're in. They didn't get pregnant the old-fashioned way. And man, that changes everything. And that is why this case is so interesting and I think so important, because the reality is that there are so many more embryos that are out there. I mean, hundreds of thousands of embryos. What is the way forward in these really thorny, messy situations where life is created outside of the womb? I don't think we know yet.
1: Caroline Kitchener, thanks so much.
4: Thank you so much for having me.
1: Caroline Kitchener writes about the American family for the New York Times.
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10: 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I'm Rachel Abrams. 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
11: BBC News with Moira Alderson. The Israeli military says it's demolished Hezbollah's underground tunnel infrastructure in southern Lebanon. It says it used more than 1,000 tons of explosives, blowing up two tunnels at the Ali Ataher Ridge. The US Geological Survey says the massive explosions caused a 4.1 magnitude earth tremor. Oil prices have jumped by more than 6%, with supplies through the Strait of Hormuz slowing to a trickle and Houthi rebels threatening tankers in the Red Sea. The benchmark Brent crude rose to more than $106 a barrel on Thursday. Meanwhile, the British Maritime Security Agency says two vessels have been hit by projectiles off the coast of Oman in the Strait of Hormuz. President Keiko Fujimori says Peru will join the US-led coalition against drug cartels. Speaking alongside the visiting Secretary of State, Marco Rubio, she said Lima's participation would speed up intelligence sharing and strengthen joint action against criminal groups. Canada will supply Ukraine with $250 million worth of air defence interceptors to try to protect residential areas from deadly Russian attacks. A US appeals court has upheld a decision which blocks the Trump administration from applying new, stricter rules to postal voting in the November midterm elections. The court ruled that the government had failed to show that a lower court's decision was wrong. Rebels in the Democratic Republic of Congo say at least 24 children have been killed in a fire that burned through two schools in the city of Bukavu. It's thought a number of adults have also died. A new documentary detailing Israel's mass killing of Palestinian civilians in Gaza has received a record-breaking 25-minute standing ovation at its premiere at the Venice Film Festival. The film, called Nazar, was made by two Israeli filmmakers. BBC News.
12: This is KSFR News. I'm Patrick Davis. Santa Fe City Council is reviving a plan to convert the old Lamplighter Inn into low-income housing. The plan has been met with delays, and the original funding stream fell apart earlier this year. Now, the city plans to pursue financing through the low-income housing tax credit. The Santa Fe New Mexican reports that City Council heard a presentation on the plan from a consulting firm at Wednesday night's meeting. The City and County of Santa Fe, along with other partners, purchased the hotel in 2022 for over $3 million. The plan at the time was to convert the hotel into 60 affordable units. Some of the units would have been set aside for people transitioning out of homelessness. Last summer, Council tried to bridge a $4 million funding gap. Current estimates put that funding gap between $1 and $2 million. Somos Un Pueblo Unido launched a new tool for immigrant workers in New Mexico last week. Somos Futuro is a Spanish-language online platform that connects workers with skills building, job training, financial assistance, and other opportunities. Somos Futuro is intended to be an online hub, bringing together resources that can be difficult to find or navigate. Some available opportunities include adult education, English classes, and high school equivalency programs. In a press release, Somos Un Pueblo Unido touted the victories its members have achieved for immigrant communities, things like economic opportunity and education access, including in-state tuition. But the release of Somos Futuro comes at a time when some of those victories are under attack. Last month, the U.S. Department of Justice challenged New Mexico laws that provide in-state tuition rates and financial aid to qualifying immigrants. If you're searching for a rewarding way to remember the events of 9/11, Bernadette Lauritsen brings us news of a family-friendly event in Los Alamos.
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15: You're listening to The Last Word, Conversations with Writers. I'm Carly Neufeld. Today in the studio, my favorite three words in the studio. Santa Fe poet, wonderful poet, and mother, and very aware person, with heart-rending poetry. Today, reading from her brand new collection published this week. It is called Night Said. Barbara Rockman, welcome to The Last Word.
16: Thank you so much for having me.
15: It's lovely to have a return visit here from you. Maybe your third visit over the years.
16: I think it is. Third book, third visit.
15: Third book, that was, I was going to check the number of books. Yeah. And you just get better and better.
16: Oh, thank you, Carly.
15: That's not in any way putting down the earlier books. This one is heartrending. It's deeply touching. Just before we came on the air, we talked about, just in a personal way, about how as we get older, we find ourselves, you used the word, yearning for our ancestors. What do you mean by that?
16: Well, this book is, the whole book feels like a yearning toward belonging. So that means many things. It means belonging to the natural world, belonging to family, but deeply wanting to belong to my heritage, my ancestral past, and to be held by that. And it's very mysterious in my case. I don't know these people. In many of these poems, I imagine these people. But I know that I need to be held by their traditions, their love, their history, their humor, their stories, all of it.
15: And, you know, here we are, probably a similar age. I feel the same thing. So tell me about who were they? Just, you know, you can name names or you can more tell us. Where were they from? What was their tradition?
16: The ones referenced in this book are from my father's side of the family, and that's Ukraine, the Dnieper Valley, along the Dnieper River, the River Delta, several small towns in that region that I and my cousins and others who've researched them know that's my heritage. So very loaded, obviously, with the war going on and thinking about the fragility of that country and what it's been through and how its borders have changed and so much history and so much war and so much oppression of Jews in that area.
15: Do you find yourself watching or reading the news and hearing the name of a destroyed village that you knew you had family years ago?
16: I don't know. And like a lot of other people, I am kind of distancing myself from the news these days for personal sanity. But yeah, it definitely has added a different layer to my concern for the country.
15: Why don't you read one of your poems that perhaps, I know you've chosen four to read. Read the one that relates most clearly to what we've just spoken about, if you want, or read a different one. And tell me which one, because I will follow along.
16: Okay. Well, I'm not sure these reflect on that story.
15: Barbara Rockman is with me today. Her beautiful new collection of poems, Night Said, published this week. And the reason she's on today is because next Tuesday, Barbara will be at Collected Works Bookstore, 6 o'clock, Tuesday the 15th. And she will be in conversation with another local wonderful poet, Kais Bellow. And we'll tell you again at the end of the show if you didn't get to write that down. Barbara Rockman.
16: So, Carly, I'm going to read a poem that we actually didn't discuss ahead of time. It's page 68 in the book.
15: Okay, I've got it. Here it is.
16: And the title is the name of a village that my family came from, Dnipropetrovsk. I wake in the night craving milk and a soft voice hushing my hunger. In dream, my cheek rests against a blue-lined breast. It is my father's side of the family that has the opalescent skin, soft skin that burns easily, veins near the surface, Dnieper's delta into the Black Sea. I inherited longing for river and region so distant in the past, no one can pronounce its name.
15: Barbara Rockman, reading from Night, said, and as you say, you cannot pronounce the name. Well, you probably can.
16: I have practiced it so many times. It's very difficult.
15: In Ukraine.
16: Yeah.
15: In Ukraine, where your father's people came from. Have you visited Ukraine?
16: No, I have not.
15: Will you when there is peace? We
16: pray
15: peace.
16: That would be remarkable. Yes, I'd love that.
15: I hope you do, and your children.
16: Yeah, thanks.
15: And your husband. So, Barbara, you're reading at Collected Works, as I just mentioned, next Tuesday. Read another poem, perhaps a different theme.
16: Yeah, so a handful of these poems were written during the COVID lockdown days when we were so settled in our homes. This poem is called Bread in the Time of COVID-19. Many of you may remember how many of us started making bread during this time and eating bread with great eagerness. So this is called Bread in the Time of COVID-19. Spelt, levain, boule, cracked ark, golden yurt, baguette's bark canoe, challah's fat hips. Unbraid and eat in a dark kitchen, in bed undercover, on the back step at dawn. It's relentless, craving, as if breast, as if moss and mountain, as if cool walking, pond and dew. Black bread of my ancestors, manna that bandages, band non-essential, mold inducer, cause of the doughy midriff. Multi-seed and local, equal opportunity, factory bagged and trucked cross state, waited in line for, neighbor to neighbor, bread. Fill our rooms with rising, scent of a future, eyes closed, teeth into, Christ bread, Jehovah bread, bread of Allah, bread of children, bread of refusal, bread of my seclusion and yours. Oh, crust, tough as a belt that holds us together, crisp as ice that shatters into song. Yeast, water, salt, what Moses survived without, I am ravenous. Loaf of COVID, loaf of grief, loaf of what's offered and what's stolen. May there be bread of a new year. Challah round as a labyrinth strewn with cinnamon and raisins, maize of our craving, bread of our saving.
15: Of course, I love bread. Bread in the time of COVID-19. And I love that, well, as you speak of Christ bread, Jehovah bread, bread of Allah, the breads of all our traditions. And for you and I and many here in Santa Fe, the Rosh Hashanah, the Jewish New Year, begins this weekend. And even a new line here, Challah, round as a labyrinth, strewn with cinnamon and raisins. That is the bread, the challah of hope, the sweetness of the possibility of a new year.
16: And it, you know, when I wrote this poem during COVID, there was so much division in the country, so much loneliness, so much isolation, not knowing our future. And I think this holiday, Rosh Hashanah, the new year, is a holiday of hope, and how badly we needed it then and how badly we need hope now.
15: Now more than ever.
16: Yeah.
15: In our time, certainly more
16: than ever. Absolutely.
15: Thank you, Barbara. How do you choose the poems to read, like here on this 23-minute radio show podcast, or at the reading next Tuesday at Collected Works? How do you choose what to read?
16: Well, I think for today it was very intuitive. I want to read poems that are touching my own heart at the moment, because I think when a poet reads from their heart, they're conveying something beyond the words to their listeners. So it was very intuitive picking these poems. I realized that many of them refer to death, and there have been recent deaths in my life. So that's a... And recent deaths in the world. I mean, people like Gloria Steinem and the wonderful poet Wendell Berry, who just died. These things reverberate in my consciousness, and I'm sure that led me to some of these poems about death. The choosing of poems for a reading, like the one at Collected Works, I want to introduce the breadth of this book, the journey of this book. I haven't picked the poems yet, but it will be parts of poems from each section of the book so mm-hmm. that people can get a sense of my journey, how I constructed the book, which really I see as a collage and not a linear journey at all. However, I do want the audience at Collected Works to get a taste of the variety in the book that evening.
15: How important is it for the reader, like myself? I'm a writer, but I don't really write poetry. I write short stories. How important is it for actually read a book cover to cover, a poetry book cover to cover? Because I use a poetry book kind of like one would use a prophecy, like I Ching going back, you know, years. I haven't looked at an I Ching in 50 years, but I open a poetry book and I decide, I read early in the morning, oh, that has something for me today. So how important is it to read?
16: I love that, Carly. I love that you do that.
15: Oh, okay.
16: And I think you are the average reader in that regard. I think very few people sit and read a book of poetry from beginning to end. They may read it from beginning to end, but they'll read three poems one day, mm-hmm. and then the next day maybe they'll read two more. Poets spend a lot of time thinking about the construction of a book, how to break it into sections, which should be the first poem. The first poem should be very engaging. The last poem should be important. However, I think maybe poets read poetry books with that critical eye of the construction of the book, but I think most readers read as you do. They open, and I read that way when I get new books of poetry. I open it. If there's a title that engages me, I turn to that poem. Sometimes I read the last poems first. So there's no rule.
15: Or people like me ask you a question, and you haven't chosen that poem, but you find it instantly.
16: Well, that was good.
15: What about the photograph? Beautiful photograph on the front.
16: Oh, I am so indebted to Janet Russick, who is a Santa Fe photographer and longtime friend, for allowing me to use this photograph, which is from her series called the Wheelbarrow Series, which she created also during COVID. She had an old wheelbarrow on her property, and it filled with rain or snow or dry dirt over the months, and she photographed those images. So this is one of them, which I fell in love with.
15: And it is a beautiful, beautiful, it's a beautiful photograph on a very beautiful book. And this book is part of the Mary Burritt Christiansen Poetry Series. Can you say something about that?
16: This is an endowed poetry series that has been alive and well at the University of New Mexico Press for many years. Poets are invited to submit books to it, and Hilda Raz, who's a fantastic poet and human being herself, is the editor, and I've been very lucky to have a wonderful relationship with her and been able to publish two books with UNM Press. They're wonderful to work with.
15: Thank you, Barbara. We've got 7 minutes, time for one or even two more.
16: Okay. Well, since you mentioned Rosh Hashanah, the Jewish New Year, I will read another poem called The Dead Imitate the Goldfinch. And the first line references the days of awe. The days of awe are the days between Rosh Hashanah and the closing holiday of the high holy days, Yom Kippur. The dead imitate the goldfinch. Days of awe upon us, and I have yet to sidle up to the words of God. But I swear, this year, I will unearth my aunt's soup bowls, my grandmother's gold leaf platter, burnish their necklaces, set them on the table to be filled. The ash tree's leaves shudder and flick, scrape screens, so like yellow wings. I want my dead to slip through windows. Though my mother had little to say about faith, and my father would make of Finch a winch, of gold a soldier, a limerick to save us. All summer, I've waited for this dying off, for my dead to open coats and pull me in. Renegade, refusenik, recluse, sprawl on their backs to better scan the starscape. Moan through centuries of thefts. Lace that tented challah, wheat-etched goblet. As the ash tree goldens, as aspens rattle and repent.
15: Barbara Rockman reading The Dead Imitate the Goldfinch. And again, that really follows up on our earlier conversation about how or maybe this was off the air, where how we follow our own tradition, perhaps less so for adhering to the religious tenets, more so in honor of our parents, our ancestors. You're nodding.
16: Yes. There's so many beautiful things within Jewish life, which have to do with repairing the broken world, something called tikkun olam, with humor, with storytelling, which don't necessarily have to do with sitting in a synagogue and reading a prayer book. It's a cultural way of being that holds me.
15: Thank you for that, and especially at this time of enormous increase in anti-Semitism. And we're not going to go at all into the politics of what is creating that. But for those of us who practice, it is about family and tradition, ancestors, and everything they went through.
16: Yeah.
15: Not to mention how many are going through so much now. Time for 3 minutes, 3.5 minutes. Time for one more poem.
16: Okay, one more. I'm going to read a poem called Silt and Bone. Silt and Bone. Not buried, my parents glide among lakeweed, rattle with incoming tide. Their bone bits rub against the dock ladder, pocked with rust, rough with corrosion. They seed this life for a next. Caught by tree roots that reach shore to sandy bottom, overseen by mallard and geese, dragonflies skim above. Jewish custom is not to burn a body, but coffin and place dry rocks upon a headstone. As tradition would not have it, my parents drift and settle. Particulate They animate the cold, clear lake they loved with no hope to reincarnate. But company they keep, trout, pondweed, turtle, eels, is congregation. And lake bottom that shifts, shrinks, and heaves is belief. Let them be sediment, continuance, and underwater song. May deer lap edges of their forever and grandchildren swim among.
15: Ooh, so many extraordinary images, implying that maybe I'm wrong. Did your parents drown?
16: No, they were cremated, which is not a Jewish tradition.
15: Yeah, my mother was too.
16: And their remains were, my brother and I scattered those remains in this wonderful lake in Massachusetts that they lived next to.
15: I love that. That gives me the shivers in a very sweet, sweet way. A minute and 30 seconds, what would you like to leave listeners with?
16: Oh, goodness. Well, I had the pleasure this weekend of attending the birthday of a wonderful poet here named James McGrath. Oh. And James turned 98 and is still writing poetry. So may we all continue to create and to follow our passion for language and the natural world, because that really was the message he left me with, and I've been thinking about it ever since. Be alert. Notice the clouds, which today are spectacular. Make a painting. Make a poem.
15: No matter how old or how young you are.
16: Absolutely.
15: 47 seconds. Barbara Rockman, thank you so much for being here on The Last Word. And why don't you tell listeners where you'll be next Tuesday?
16: I will be at Collected Works in conversation with my dear friend, amazing poet, Kais Bello. And I will read some poems, and then Kais and I will talk a bit about making poetry.
15: And that's 6 o'clock at Collective Works Bookstore. You know where it is, Galisteo Street. It'll be wonderful. Please tell Kais to get in touch with me, because I want her on the show.
16: Okay, I will.
15: Thank you so much, Barbara Rockman.
16: Thank you, Carly, so much.
15: You've been listening to The Last Word. I'm Carly Neufeld. Until next week, take care.

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3: 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I'm Reverend Billy here in New York at the Church of Stop Shopping. Just at the point when you can't take it anymore, just at the point when the toxicity, the strong men, 17% of the people in Iowa think that Donald Trump is Jesus Christ, just at the moment when you've had too much of this modern life. White Christian neoliberal capitalism has just got you. You have